0: This is World Cafe. I'm Raina Duris. Hear that? That is the sound of New Year's Day in Philadelphia as the annual Mummers Parade makes its way through the city. It's a parade of 10,000 revelers. There are wild costumes, massive sets, and bringing the music, string bands. There are 14 string bands that play and compete in the Mummers Parade, performing elaborate 5-minute routines. And 5 minutes might sound short, but it's something they've prepared all year for. For our Sense of Place Philadelphia series, join me as we step inside a Mummers clubhouse where the Woodland String Band is working on their 2027 show.
1: I am George Bowser IV. I'm captain of the Woodland String Band.
2: I'm George Bowser III. I'm the theme chair and fundraising chairman.
3: So I'm AJ Ford, and I am the music director of the Woodland String Band.
0: The Mummers Parade is a tradition and sound unique to Philadelphia.
1: So it all started with really ringing in the new year. People would literally go around with pots and pans and they would sing a song ringing in the new year.
0: Since it started in 1901, it's gone way beyond pots and pans.
3: It has evolved from just having stringed instruments with, you know, banjos, mandolins, guitars, things like that. Eventually, in, I want to say, the 1920s, 1930s, they added in some woodwind instruments like saxophones and things. And now, you know, 125 years later, we have this mobile Broadway show that you see today.
0: When AJ says mobile Broadway show, he is not kidding. Woodland String Band has 67 men dancing in ornate, intricate costumes, with another 30 to 50 people assisting with movable props and costume changes. The whole production moves down the 1.5-mile official parade route with periodic stops to entertain the crowd along the way.
1: My first year, actually, as captain, I wore two different costumes. So I had to completely take off my one costume and put on this whole other, like it was almost a dress. I took it off and put on pants, a jacket, a hat, changed my shoes. So there was like 4 or 5 people. They actually, I think, even picked me up and helped me, like, just to get it done faster.
4: That's normally the first question everybody asks when you say you're wearing this suit. How big's a hat? How big's a hat? Is my neck going to hurt at the end of the day?
5: Is it better to have a humongous wide hat or a very tall hat?
4: Well, best to have a small hat.
3: I still, to this day, find hay in the trunk of my car, in the middle of my saxophone somewhere. And, you know, we can you always know where a mummer has been because there's always a jewel, a sequin, a feather, just something behind us. Because we're not always the best at cleaning up after ourselves.
5: It is true that, like, I just look down and there's just glitter everywhere.
3: Mm-hmm. Oh, it's, I mean, these floors, I think, are only 3 years old, and there's a layer of dust and glitter.
0: The clubhouse is a multi-purpose space. It's where the men practice and hang out. They also each have a locker for their costume upstairs. And each year, each string band picks a new theme for their performance, which means new music and new costumes.
3: Right now, we're just prepping our 2027 theme of doing a barnyard farm theme. So there's a lot of your traditional, you know, turkey in the straw and down on the farm and the Green Acres theme and songs like that that are very run-of-the-mill that you picture whenever you think of a farm theme. But we're also trying to think out of the box with, you know, visual gimmicks and songs that we can put to it. And one of the songs, for instance, that has never been played by a string band was Kenny Chesney's She Thinks My Tractor's Sexy. We took that song, we're like, man, what can we do with that?

0: AJ's road to becoming the musical director started when he was a kid. He remembers his first parade.
1: Oh my gosh, I can even feel the butterflies just thinking about it. But funny enough, so since the Woodland String Band is an all-male fraternal band, we have all men in the band, and back in 2000 we did an angel theme, and a couple of us young guys, they dressed us up as cherubs. So about a week before New Year's Day, they said, oh yeah, by the way, that hat that you have, yeah, you're not wearing that. You're going to wear this blonde wig. And apparently I pulled off a girl really well because, you know, going down Broad Street, everyone was, hey, are you okay? Do you need a hand with anything? Do you need to use the bathroom? And I was just like, yeah, sure, okay.
0: George IV, son of George III, first joined another popular, very successful string band called Quaker City. His dad was a member of that band when he was little, and just like his dad, he learned to play the banjo.
2: I think I took my first lesson when I was like 9 or 10 years old, and at the time I was playing sports and this and that, so it kind of fell to a backseat. But I knew being Quaker, I really needed to like work on it, and this was so important in my life. But as I played more and more sports, I kind of like put on the back burner, and I'm maybe not the best banjo player. And we always joke that that's why they made me captain, because they didn't want to have me play banjo anymore.
0: And AJ was also following in his father's footsteps.
1: My dad started as a mummer back in the mid 80s, then came over to Woodland in the summer of 86. And then I started out as a little helper marshal at the age of 8. Back in 2000, I wore my first costume. I've been wearing a costume ever since.
0: When you're a mummer, getting your first costume is called taking a suit. It's when you move from being behind the scenes, helping out as a marshal, to being part of the parade as a performer. It's a big moment. George IV took his first suit at Woodland when he was only 13 years old.
2: Growing up, I helped when I was a small child, I helped with the band as a marshal. And marshals are very important, so don't take that the wrong way, that it is a big step up, but you're behind the scenes, right? So no one knows if you mess up. Yeah, the prop messes up or confetti messes up. Yeah, it is a big deal because everything is very important to the show. But when you're in a costume and out front, if you mess up, your face is right there. Everyone sees it's you. I remember my first year going up and seeing the bright lights of Broad Street and the judging area, and remembering the pressure that kind of fell down on me. Even being a theater kid growing up and doing shows, this is it. One chance you practice all year long for 4 minutes and 30 seconds in front of the judges.
0: There's a special ritual to mark just how big a deal it is.
2: Whether you're a marshal or in costume, we try to paint everyone's slippers golden. Like, golden slipper is a mummer's term. And our last parade of the year, we'll go down 2nd Street and we'll spray paint all our new members taking their first shoot or doing their first parade with us. We'll spray paint their shoes gold because it is a very important moment in a mummer's life.
0: His first parade as captain was special for George IV and for his dad, who marched behind him.
3: Once he became captain, a lot. It's hard to put in words because you're proud. You see all the work he puts into it. And coming from our situation and our hobby, it's something that you don't get to do too often. Not many people get to walk behind their son as a captain. And I've done it for the last five years now. And I take it as an honor.
0: While the band does a few smaller performances throughout the year, New Year's Day is the big show. That parade is a celebration and a competition, with both the string bands and their captains being ranked and hopefully awarded. There's a lot of energy building up to this day. They've had a whole year preparing for this one performance, and the day of the parade starts early.
2: So New Year's Day is, to simply put it, it's kind of chaotic. We come in the morning about like 5 a.m., maybe sometime between 5 and 6 to get our makeup done. And then that's, you know, the more relaxing part. We kind of play some music in the locker room. Everyone's kind of having a good time. We have some breakfast stuff. But as that gets done, we get out our instruments. We start warming up musically. We'll do our toast for the day, Hall of Fame inductions. And then we play our routine. And as a captain of dancers, we go outside. We'll even do the dance and everything just to try to get warmed up and mentally prepared.
0: And when you finally do get in front of the judges' stand, it can be intense.
3: It's astonishing how bright the lights are. When you get in front of the judges, it's just, they're blaring. We talk to a lot of people about you know, just don't worry about the lights. Just stay focused and do what you need to do, because it's different being in front of the judges. I would like a lot of people to experience it. Playing music in front of, there's probably about 3,000, 4,000 people around just in that area, and you're doing, entertaining them for really nothing. We don't get money. it's just for honor and bragging rights now.
0: While some bands get awards quite often, Quaker City, for instance, has won 23 times, Woodland String Band has only won first place as a band once in their 100-year history. And that was in 2012. George IV was 15, and it was only his second year marching in costume.
2: I remember we got done, because sometimes back years ago, they would get the results out maybe a little faster. Things were a little bit delayed as well with us. We were getting on our buses, and we were sitting there for a minute, and we were wondering what was going on. And next thing you know, they told us to get off the buses, and we were like, why would we be getting off the bus? And like I said, I'm 15. I had no idea what's going on. And we're all huddled around, and next thing you know, we were told we won, and it was just pure chaos. It was awesome.
0: His dad, the elder George, has won 9 times.
3: Even though I've won first many times, I'll say my fondest memory is walking by my son the first year. I also, I hold the record for dressing as a girl the most. When I was young, I was slim and thin, so I was dressed as a girl almost every year. I played Dolly, I played Carmen Miranda, a girl monkey, you name it, I've done it. I still hold the record. It's a Quizzo question with a guy that does Quizzo.
0: Oh, and if you're not from Philly, Quizzo is what Philadelphians call bar trivia. Now, each year is a new chance for the band to focus on improving their craft. They may all be volunteers doing this in their spare time, but they take what they're doing very seriously. And as soon as New Year's Day is over, planning for next year begins.
2: So normally the Tuesday after we review the tapes, so the judges that judge us, they'll record themselves talking. So everyone in the band will get to listen to those tapes, and they'll have an opportunity to ask the people in charge of music and in charge of the show, hey, why did the judge think that? Do you think that was your fault? Do you think that was our fault? Like what went wrong? What can we do to fix these things? So it's a kind of constructive thing. So that's the week after. Really, the day after, we're kind of already starting on the next year. But I like to take like a week or so to myself and kind of recuperate. I can only imagine everyone else, because we're all, as much as I may be stressed with my role, I know it's a lot for everyone to be out there. And it's a lot of work. We're rehearsing Tuesday and Sunday from October on.
0: Between meetings, practicing, the one-off events they do year-round, and all the other prep that goes into the parade, the band is together a lot. Their bond goes beyond rehearsing.
3: Everybody, family, like everybody here, I consider this like one big frat. I'd do anything for most of the guys here. You know, they call and say, hey, my toilet back. All right, hold on. And you drop what you're doing, and you go over and help them with their toilet, or you help them with something else that broke.
0: That feeling of community is something the next generation, men like AJ, really value too.
4: What is your favorite part of doing this?
5: Honestly, you know what? All the guys in the band, they're just extended family at this point. I have older guys that I see as second father figures. You know, some of the older guys are kind of like grandfatherly figures. And all these guys are, you know, I'd go to bat for any one of them. You know everyone's wife, you know everyone's kids, and it's just a real big family, and that's the best part of it for me.
6: I'll count you in. Ready? 1, 2, 1, 2, 3, 4.
0: For the Mummers, it's a family. And for 125 years in Philly, the crowds have kept on coming out to celebrate the new year together at the Mummers Parade, turning it into one big citywide family party.
2: I think live music is such a huge thing that, I mean, if you were just going to a bar on a Saturday night and they have a DJ just playing some songs, or they have a band playing live music, it's such a huge difference. And I think that's what keeps us alive, right, is people wanting to see and hear live music. And our shows can be a bit much. They're so, I like I described it earlier, it's a Broadway show with instruments in a way. And I think it is so unique and different. People enjoy live music and the costumes, and it sets us apart from anyone else.
0: I can promise you that if you ever happen to be in Philadelphia on New Year's Day, there's absolutely nothing in the world quite like it.

0: Thank you so much to George Bowser IV, George Bowser III, AJ Ford, and the entire Woodland String Band for letting us into their clubhouse for our Sense of Place Philadelphia series. What you heard at the end there is the band that night rehearsing the song Working My Way Back to You by The Spinners. You've got more Philly coming up right after this on World Cafe.
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0: Welcome back to World Cafe. I'm Raina Duris, continuing our Sense of Place Philadelphia series today with a vintage World Cafe session from 2004 with Philly-raised artist Amos Lee. Amos played a ton around the city as he was coming up before he got noticed by Blue Note Records, who released his first five albums. This interview with original World Cafe host David Dye was recorded just a few months before Amos Lee released his self-titled debut, which was produced by Nora Jones bassist Lee Alexander and included her and members of her band. It is the album that launched his career. This session begins with a live version of the song, Arms of a Woman. It's Amos Lee, live for World Cafe.

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0: Amos Lee, In the Arms of a Woman. I'm glad you began with that song. Not only do I love it, but I read something about you somewhere which rang true for me, that some of these songs you're coming up with now are things that could have been covered by, Otis Redding could have done that. No doubt about it.
1: That would have been cool.
0: Yeah, would have been great. Do you remember writing that?
1: Not really, man. To be honest with you, it's weird. That's one song I don't really remember much of.
0: Wow.
1: Yeah, it's kind of strange.
0: Wow.
1: I used to, when I was in South Carolina, I wrote that one when I was down there. And I used to have this little baby tape recorder that I still kind of have. And I just would wake up and record songs and stuff like that. And that particular tune must have just happened one day when I was making breakfast or something.
0: You were in a dream state or something.
1: Yeah, okay. Well, I usually am, but that one I don't remember.
0: First things I heard about you is, Amos Lee's up here from South Carolina, but that's not the whole story. You started out here. I guess you grew up in Philly and then moved out to New Jersey. What were you like in high school?
1: I was a total nobody geek.
0: Really?
1: Yeah, completely. I wasn't even as cool as a geek is.
0: Yeah?
1: Like, nobody even knew I was there. I kind of was a locker.
0: Did you play? I read something about you played basketball, or was that like on the school team, or just played?
1: I didn't play. I was on the team, but I didn't play very much. But I was on the team. I love basketball. It's like my first love.
0: Right.
1: Even more so than music, really.
0: Ooh.
1: I know, it's kind of scary.
0: Yeah.
1: But I'm terrible at it, so that's good for music.
0: So you went to South Carolina to go to school, and you actually, when did you start playing music?
1: I was about 20.
0: Mm-hmm.
1: I started a little earlier than that, but I didn't really start playing until I was maybe 19 or 20 years old. Mm-hmm. Started writing right away. You know,
0: really?
1: I got a guitar. Yeah, I learned a couple chords, and I just started writing tunes. You know, my first song was like, It's So Hard to Be in Love, Never Knowing What the Other's Thinking Of. You know, it's like, whatever.
0: It's true.
1: It is sort of true, but damn.
0: And did you write in the same kind of style then, or did it change up?
1: It's changed a bit. The first person I ever really listened to was John Prine, so I always have a little bit of that kind of in my girdle, as they say in the old folks' homes.
0: But you don't use those chord changes anymore?
1: Not as much. I mean, I do use them quite a bit. I mean, my favorite chord is G, and a lot of his songs are in G, so.
0: Right, they're in there.
1: They're right on in.
0: Well, all right, we need some more music. What do you want to do next?
1: We're going to do this song called Keep It Loose and Keep It Tight.

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0: Japanese breakfast performing tactics for a live virtual audience here at World Cafe. I've been speaking with Michelle Zahner of Japanese breakfast today. Michelle, it's been so lovely talking to you. Thank you so much.
1: Thank you.
0: I'm Raina Duras, back in a moment with more World Cafe.
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0: Just a moment ago here on World Cafe, you heard an encore of our 2021 session with Japanese Breakfast. Brought that one back out for our Sense of Place Philadelphia series. Here's Philadelphia Freedom, Elton John.

0: There's Betty Levette doing Streets of Philadelphia, wrapping up this edition of World Cafe. And I know you're busy. Sometimes you can't be right here to listen to World Cafe when it airs. 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We produce it at WXPN at the University of Pennsylvania in Philadelphia. I'm Raina Duras. 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
6: 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One outstanding case is President Trump's bid to restrict the Constitution's guarantee of birthright citizenship. 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
8: 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Good evening, Michael Black with you on this Monday evening. I'm going to be with you till midnight when Brett Mabee comes by with the mainstream. I have some music from Spoon coming up in a bit. Also, the sibling trio of Balin. We'll also hear some Brandi Carlile, as well as Yes, and so much more to get to. Let's start off with Beach House. This is from Teen Dream and Norway on WRUR, The Root.

88.5 FM, WRUR. That's Daniel Ponder from her release from 2022, the title track, Some of Us Are Brave. James Taylor, Long Ago and Far Away. That goes back to 1971's Mudslide Slim and the Blue Horizon. Buddy Guy, Baby, Please Don't Leave Me from Sweet Tea and Beach House, starting off the show with Norway. That album from 2010. Brandy Clark's up next here on The Root, and features another Brandy on the track, Brandy Carlisle, from her 2023 release that was self-titled Brandy Clark. This is Dear Insecurity, kicking off four in a row here on WRUR, The Root.

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No Hiding Place from Momofuku from 2008. Mick Flannery from Good Time Charlie, the title track to that release from a couple years ago. We heard the Doobie Brothers going back to 1973's The Captain and Me and China Grove, and Brandi Clark with Dear Insecurity. 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

88.5 FM, WRUR. That's Tall Boy from Widespread Panic's Bombs and Butterflies album. Mike Doty with Na Na Nothing from Yes and Also Yes, and from Gaga, Gaga Ga, the 2007 album from Spoon and the Underdog. Up next, we'll have a nice long set of music to close out our first hour of Root Music on this Monday evening. We heard Brandi Clark and Brandi Carlile earlier. We'll just hear Brandi Carlile by herself. From In These Silent Days, this is Stay Gentle on The Root, WRUR.

The Clash closing out our first hour of Root Music on this Monday with White Riot from their self-titled 1977 release. Dorothea Pass before that from Think of Mist and Diver from a few years ago. Balin, BRCA, Nothing Takes Me Down. That is from Tired Hearts. Sarah McLachlan, World on Fire from Afterglow. And starting off that set of music, Brandi Carlile with Stay Gentle. Here on The Root, WRUR, FM and HD Rochester, online at theroot.org. WRUR is a broadcast partnership of the University of Rochester and WXXI Public Media. As we get into our 11 o'clock hour here on The Root, Michael Black with you on this Monday evening with Root Music until midnight when Brett Mabee comes in with the mainstream. We're going to get to some music from the Eurythmics in a little bit. We'll also hear from Bleachers and a whole lot more. We'll start off with Yes, going back to 1983's 90125. This is Owner of a Lonely Heart on WRUR, The Root.

FM 88.5 WRUR, the Root from Black Bayou. That is Robert Finley and Nobody Wants to Be Lonely from a few years ago. Big Thief from UFOF, Open Desert. Father John Misty from Fear Fun, I'm Writing a Novel from 2012. And yes, Owner of a Lonely Heart, starting off our 11 o'clock hour. Let's go back to 1969. This is from the Kinks and their album Arthur, or The Decline and Fall of the British Empire. This is Victoria, starting off four in a row here on WRUR, The Root.

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Closing out that other music, new music from Bleachers, from Everyone for 10 Minutes, You and Forever. Simon and Garfunkel, going back to 1970, the title track to Bridge Over Troubled Water. Steve Earle, Poor Boy from I Feel All Right, and the Kinks with Victoria. Up next, From a Bothered Mind, here's R.L. Burnside, Rollin' and Tumblin' on WRUR, The Root.

And if the world is getting kinder, I haven't noticed yet. And if we're gonna make it,

It's Root Music on WRUR. The Eurythmics from Sweet Dreams are made of this, the title track to that release. Josh Ritter with Someday from Spectral Lines, and R.L. Burnside with Rollin' and Tumblin'. Up next, there's Peter Wan. He released an album in 2023 called Come Back to Me. This is Birds Go Die Out of Sight. Don't Go Home on the Root.

closing out that set of music on the route, the Airborne Toxic Event from their self-titled release and Gasoline. Charlie Crockett in there as well from Live from the Ryman and Welcome to Hard Times. And Peter One, with a little help from Allison Russell and Birds, Go to Die Out of Sight. 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The Mainstream with Brent Mabey is up next. That's going to be on the air until 3, followed by the World Cafe at 3 a.m. Have a great rest of your Monday evening and the Tuesday, and we'll see you tomorrow night at 10 o'clock with more Root music on WRUR. Coldplay is going to take us up to the Mainstream tonight. We'll go back to 2008's Viva La Vida for Lovers in Japan on WRUR, The Root.

to California-based Steve Lacy, who recorded his earliest songs entirely on an iPhone. And I do believe, I could be wrong about this, but even won Grammys using that same method. So it just goes to show, just put the time in, have that ear, and you'll be on the mainstream in no time. I know that's everybody's aspiration, right? That's Steve Lacy's The Feeling from Oh Yeah, getting us into this hour of fun music on the mainstream. Now, es que Gaguego, I'm Brett Mabee. And if you're tuning in for the first time this hour, pull up a chair and you're going to walk away with relationships to new songs that'll keep you coming back for more. Around these here parts, we like to shine a spotlight on a diverse range of music from musicians and all walks of life, while of course giving special consideration to the hardworking and underrepresented indigenous artists of Turtle Island. Which reminds me, we're going to hear from Mohawk electronic artist Shub. Later on, Indian City, one from Kind to See, the family band of my good friend Mark Maritlainen. A new one to get into the rotation from Seminole and Miccosukee artist Doc Native. The first song at this set comes to us from Desiree. It's a 2026 Afro House single by South African producer Desiree and South Sudanese Canadian singer Emmanuel Jean. Released June 12th on Ninja Tune. It's Macho on the mainstream.

Chubb and Sebastian Gaskin from the Heritage Part 2 album with I Know, winding on the first set. Before that, it was Thundercats, I Wish I Didn't Waste Your Time. And for the first time, we also heard Desiree and Emmanuel Jean's Macho, getting us into that set. If you're just now joining, get caught back up a few different ways, including by checking things out at mainstreamradio.net. And always, you can check out this and a whole lot more at nv1.org. I could go on and on about all the great offerings there, but I do that quite a bit. So check things out at nv1.org. The Super Soul Brothers, also one from Joy Harjo. Later on, Teen Dream and Chaka Khan. Also a new one from Seminole artist Doc Native. So stick around for more on that. And leading the way to the bottom of the hour is a family band that consists of three brothers and a cousin who got their name from their grandfather, Leon. To date, they have 12 Grammy nominations and have won 4, including Record of the Year for You Somebody. From Kings of Leon, it's Nowhere to Run, helping to wind down this first half on the mainstream.

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1: The Supreme Court issues its final rulings of the term on Tuesday. One outstanding case is President Trump's bid to restrict the Constitution's guarantee of birthright citizenship. We have analysis of that decision and its implications on the next Morning Edition from NPR News.
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2: 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I'll be back after one from Kinda C. It's a fun disco-y kind of track. Also, a few seminal artists, including the Osceola Brothers and Doc Native. Getting us into this set is Little Dragon singer-songwriter Yukimi Nagana. It's her solo, Get It Over, here on the mainstream. Also, I don't know, I'm Jade's 10th gay, I hunchy goose. Sing along, and I'll be right back.

across the divide from kind to see, the family band of Mark, Cole, and Fox Marilanen, bringing that block to an end. We also heard Chaka Khan's Shockzilla, and before that, Teen Dreams Roll On By from Shine, and Yukimi's Get It Over. Sadly, that does just about do it for me. I welcome you back any time of day. In fact, I do broadcast 7 days a week, 3 hours a day, so there's a good chance you'll be hearing from me sooner than later. Check those listings, and if you're a singer-songwriter, I humbly invite you to submit your tracks for consideration in the rotation by emailing them to me directly to brett@mainstreamradio.net or sending them physically to Brett Mabey, Turtle Island Tunes, Full Moon Radio, P.O. Box 252, Salamanca, New York 14779. Bishop Briggs Before Too Long. Also one from Seminole rockers, the Osceola Brothers. And speaking of Seminole singer-songwriters, this one is from the amazing Doc Native, who alongside his brother, Spencer Batiste, and Taboo the Black Eyed Peas, won an MTV Video Music Award during the Standing Rock protest. Doc released his latest solo single on May 21st, and for your consideration and approval, enjoy the grooves of Locked In and keep it tuned in. I'll be back with you sooner than later on the mainstream.

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3: You're on the air with Hannah Mayer. Well, wait a second, not right now, but you could be. 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And I promise I'm going to play some great music for you. 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

to date, the legendary rockers Modest Mouse have at least 8 studio albums and 6 EPs, which breaks down to about 25 singles, 9 reissues, 1 live album, some of their albums going gold, and 1 even reaching double platinum status. That's their Life's a Dream from An Eraser and a Maze, kicking off this hour. That's right, baby, here on the mainstream. I'm Brett Mabee, and I'll be with you for these sonic explorations. If it's your first time tuning in, I couldn't be happier for you. If you're a longtime listener, I love you so much, and as always, invite you to stick around for our entire time listening. 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One from Cherokee artist The Tewa. We'll also be hearing from Cree Métis singer-songwriter Bebe Buckskin, her take on a Beatles classic, Allah, a little bit more of the stylings of Joe Cocker, but with her own unique twist on it as well. You're not going to want to miss that. Later on is Love, one from Tame Impala, a new one to get into the rotation from Eric the Architect, and our first new tune of the hour is going to kick off this classical guitar set, which also sees us spotlighting Yaqui guitarist Gabriel Ayala. It's Rodrigo y Gabriela and a sneak peek of their September 18th release, Our Home. In fact, Monster is the first single from the upcoming album. Turn it up and get your groove on and don't go anywhere. I'll be back with you before you know it on the mainstream.

Iraqi guitarist Gabriel Ayala, Sewa Ania, from Shades of Blue on the Mainstream. A song that pairs nicely with our first new addition into the rotation, courtesy of none other than Rodrigo y Gabriela with Monster, a sneak peek of their newest album, Our Home. If you're just now joining, it's good to have you here, and as always, should you, for whatever unfortunate reason, have to step away from your AM/FM radio, get caught back up at mainstreamradio.net or nv1.org. 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Later on, we'll be hearing from Cautious Clay and a new one into the rotation from Eric the Architect. Helping to wind down this first half are two of my all-time favorite singer-songwriters. I'm talking about the brother-sister duo of C. Hawson. I got to know Clayson and Janita Benali over a decade ago now, and to date, they're still some of my favorite performers as they fuse high-octane energy and important statements on what it means to live the indigenous experience in the 21st century. Featuring Tatila Benali, the Hotchkiss, the Yazzie Kids, and Deez Chill, it's State of Emergency from C. Hawson's Never Surrender on the Mainstream. Also, I don't know, the Japes. You ought to sing along.

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The same email address you can use to send me your originally recorded compositions for consideration in the rotation. Speaking of which, I do have yet another new song to get into the library before we part ways, and in this block is Tame Impala, but not before the Ohio-based Joshua Carpe, a musician who plays saxophone, flute, guitar, bass, keyboard, drums, and sings. It's Cautious Clay with Green Screen on the Mainstream.

From Tame Impala's latest full-length album, Deadbeat, it's Afterthought on your new favorite show. We also heard Love's G.O.S., and it was Cautious Clay's latest single, Green Screen, getting us into the half. 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So check things out there or on nv1.org, where you can catch the Mainstream on their live stream every Monday through Friday from 10 a.m. to 1 p.m. Eastern Time, right before Native America Calling. In the final block is one from Michael Whalen, also Cam, but not before this second new addition into the rotation. Released June 12th, it's Eric the Architect's first new solo release in over a year, and his debut single for Mass Appeal Records. Turn it up with No Doubt, I'm in Love, and let me know what you think about it. I'll be back with you before you know it on the Mainstream.

to every state. Been to the lands both near and far, places small and great. I guess I see most everything.

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0: More More and Celeste collaboration Like Heaven is a single that technically wasn't supposed to happen. Celeste just came to Rick Rubin's legendary Shangri-La studios just to hang out, not to record, but she stepped into the room, jumped on the mix, and her very first vocal take is the one used on that track. In fact, they said it had such a raw, immediate energy that couldn't be recreated that they kept it as is. A great way to get into this hour on the mainstream. No, es que no juego, Brett maybe need gasso, right here in the studio for a fun hour of listening together. We'll be enjoying tracks from Grace Potter, one from Métis artist Wyatt C. Lewis, Cree singer-songwriter Phyllis Sinclair, Mohawk singer Bear Fox, and that's just the tip of the iceberg. Just the tip, I say. We'll also be hearing from Zambian Rockers Witch and a whole lot more before our time together is up. This first track is from a supergroup who recorded over three different continents, led by Australian rock icon Jimmy Barnes. It's the Barnstormers working for the man on the mainstream. Enjoy.
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1: Grace Potter's Love Me Not from her newest album, Trespasser, today on the Mainstream. We also heard Jonah Tolchin's Searching for My Soul and the Barnstormers' Working for the Man from the band's self-titled 2023 release. I'm Brett Mabee, and of course, if you're tuning in for the first time, you might not know that. 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Tell me how much you're loving the show at brett@mainstreamradio.net as well, and use that to send me your originally recorded compositions for consideration in the rotation. We're going to hear a whole lot of great indigenous music of various softer styles in this block. One from Yagongwe Yanundanonta Bear Fox, Gyaunjait Nijagaweno Nehone Iwi Gatnawogi Gi Daganoto Gitsa Agwisasne. Before Bear Fox, though, Phyllis Sinclair and this one from Cree singer-songwriter Wyatt C. Lewis. His debut album Chandler in 2024 made quite an impression, as the following year it was long-listed for the Polaris Music Prize and won Best Breakout Artist of the Year and Indigenous Artist of the Year at the Western Canadian Music Awards, also in 2025. It's there, here, on the Mainstream.

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If you're just now joining, it's good to have you here. 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Drop her a line at nola@nv1.org. A couple dancey tracks to get us into the second half, including one from Jungle, but this song is going to kick things off. From Yahtzeen's sophomore album, Stand on My Shoulders, released on Sub Pop Records and featuring Portugal the Man and one of my all-time favorite bassists, Michel Nedigocello, Turn It Up with Taste on My Lips. And don't go anywhere. There's plenty more great music on The Mainstream.

Irreversible Entanglements with Don't Lose Your Head, featuring Motherboard from the Future Present Past album, bringing that block of my time with you to an end. We also heard Nora Jane and More Loves a Minute from the Godspeed release. And earlier in the set, from Jungle's newest album, Sunshine, it was Carry On. And we also kicked off the set with Yahtzeen's Taste on My Lips from the 2025 Stand on My Shoulders. Well, sadly, our time together has just about come to an end. And while I might be stepping out of the studio, there is one final block to get you to the top of the hour. So as always, tune it in often. I broadcast 7 days a week, 3 hours a day. And if you want to check out this and a whole lot more, head on over to mainstreamradio.net. And finally, and I do like to say this often because, honestly, submissions are part of the secret sauce of the show. If you're a professional singer-songwriter, send me your professional recordings to brett@mainstreamradio.net or send them physically to Brett Mabee, Turtle Island Tunes Full Moon Radio, P.O. Box 252, Salamanca, New York, 14779. Sailor Honeymoon coming up before too long. Also one from White Lies, but not before this one, from a band who's been tearing things up in Zambia and across the globe for the last 50 years, which is in their newest phase, which includes new singles, a new major album, international touring, a revitalized multi-generational lineup, continuing on with their evolution of the iconic Zamrock sound. Turn it up with Queenless King, and let me know what you think about it. Be good to yourself and each other. And of course, turn off your mind, relax,

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1: In most cities, New Year's Day might involve sleeping in and nursing a hangover. But in Philly, the party not only continues, it gets even bigger with the annual Mummers Parade. Coming up, for A Sense of Place Philly, you're visiting a Mummers Clubhouse to meet the Woodland String Band. You'll learn how this tradition began.
2: It all started with really ringing in the New Year. 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
1: Join me for a Mummers String Band rehearsal on Sense of Place Philadelphia today. I'm Rena Duras and this is World Cafe. If you'd like to see inside that clubhouse, all those feathers and sequins and jewels, hit up our Instagram at World Cafe for video and pictures. Here's Ricky Lee Jones, Satellites.

0: This is World Cafe. I'm Raina Duris. Hear that? That is the sound of New Year's Day in Philadelphia as the annual Mummers Parade makes its way through the city. It's a parade of 10,000 revelers. There are wild costumes, massive sets, and bringing the music, string bands. There are 14 string bands that play and compete in the Mummers Parade, performing elaborate five-minute routines. And 5 minutes might sound short, but it's something they've prepared all year for. For our Sense of Place Philadelphia series, join me as we step inside a Mummers clubhouse where the Woodland String Band is working on their 2027 show.
1: I am George Bowser IV. I'm captain of the Woodland String Band.
2: I'm George Bowser III. I'm the theme chair and fundraising chairman.
3: So I'm AJ Ford, and I am the music director of the Woodland String Band.
0: The Mummers Parade is a tradition and sound unique to Philadelphia.
1: So it all started with really ringing in the new year. People would literally go around with pots and pans and they would sing a song ringing in the new year.
0: Since it started in 1901, it's gone way beyond pots and pans.
3: It has evolved from just having stringed instruments with, you know, banjos, mandolins, guitars, things like that. Eventually, in, I want to say, the 1920s, 1930s, they added in some woodwind instruments like saxophones and things. And now, you know, 125 years later, we have this mobile Broadway show that you see today.
0: When AJ says mobile Broadway show, he is not kidding. Woodland String Band has 67 men dancing in ornate, intricate costumes, with another 30 to 50 people assisting with movable props and costume changes. The whole production moves down the 1.5-mile official parade route with periodic stops to entertain the crowd along the way.
1: My first year, actually, as captain, I wore two different costumes. So I had to completely take off my one costume and put on this whole other, like it was almost a dress. I took it off and put on pants, a jacket, a hat, changed my shoes. So there was like 4 or 5 people. They actually, I think, even picked me up and helped me, like, just to get it done faster.
2: That's normally the first question everybody asks when you say you're wearing this suit. How big's a hat? How big's a hat? Is my neck going to hurt at the end of the day?
4: Is it better to have a humongous wide hat or a very tall hat?
2: Well, best to have a small hat.
3: I still, to this day, find hay in the trunk of my car, in the middle of my saxophone somewhere. And, you know, we can you always know where a mummer has been because there's always a jewel, a sequin, a feather, just something behind us. Because we're not always the best at cleaning up after ourselves.
4: It is true that, like, I just look down and there's just glitter everywhere.
3: Mm-hmm. Oh, it's, I mean, these floors, I think, are only 3 years old, and there's a layer of dust and glitter.
0: The clubhouse is a multi-purpose space. It's where the men practice and hang out. They also each have a locker for their costume upstairs. And each year, each string band picks a new theme for their performance, which means new music and new costumes.
3: Right now, we're just prepping our 2027 theme of doing a barnyard farm theme. So there's a lot of your traditional, you know, turkey in the straw and down on the farm and the Green Acres theme and songs like that that are very run-of-the-mill that you picture whenever you think of a farm theme. But we're also trying to think out of the box with, you know, visual gimmicks and songs that we can put to it. And one of the songs, for instance, that has never been played by a string band was Kenny Chesney's She Thinks My Tractor's Sexy. We took that song, we're like, man, what can we do with that?

0: AJ's road to becoming the musical director started when he was a kid. He remembers his first parade.
1: Oh my gosh, I can even feel the butterflies just thinking about it. But funny enough, so since the Woodland String Band is an all-male fraternal band, we have all men in the band, and back in 2000 we did an angel theme, and a couple of us young guys, they dressed us up as cherubs. So about a week before New Year's Day, they said, oh yeah, by the way, that hat that you have, yeah, you're not wearing that. You're going to wear this blonde wig. And apparently I pulled off a girl really well because, you know, going down Broad Street, everyone was, hey, are you okay? Do you need a hand with anything? Do you need to use the bathroom? And I was just like, yeah, sure, okay.
0: George IV, son of George III, first joined another popular, very successful string band called Quaker City. His dad was a member of that band when he was little, and just like his dad, he learned to play the banjo.
2: I think I took my first lesson when I was like 9 or 10 years old, and at the time I was playing sports and this and that, so it kind of fell to a backseat, but I knew being in Quaker, I really needed to like work on it, and this was so important in my life. But as I played more and more sports, I kind of like put on the back burner, and I'm maybe not the best banjo player. And we always joked that that's why they made me captain, because they didn't want to have me play banjo anymore.
0: And AJ was also following in his father's footsteps.
1: My dad started as a mummer back in the mid 80s, then came over to Woodland in the summer of 86. And then I started out as a little helper marshal at the age of 8. Back in 2000, I wore my first costume. I've been wearing a costume ever since.
0: When you're a mummer, getting your first costume is called taking a suit. It's when you move from being behind the scenes, helping out as a marshal, to being part of the parade as a performer. It's a big moment. George IV took his first suit at Woodland when he was only 13 years old.
2: Growing up, I helped when I was a small child, I helped with the band as a marshal. And marshals are very important, so don't take that the wrong way, that it is a big step up, but you're behind the scenes, right? So no one knows if you mess up. Yeah, the prop messes up or confetti messes up. Yeah, it is a big deal because everything is very important to the show. But when you're in a costume and out front, if you mess up, your face is right there. Everyone sees it's you. I remember my first year going up and seeing the bright lights of Broad Street and the judging area, and remembering the pressure that kind of fell down on me, even being a theater kid growing up and doing shows, this is it. One chance you practice all year long for 4 minutes and 30 seconds in front of the judges.
0: There's a special ritual to mark just how big a deal it is.
2: Whether you're a marshal or in costume, we try to paint everyone's slippers golden, like golden slipper is a mummer's term, and our last parade of the year, we'll go down 2nd Street and we'll spray paint all our new members taking their first shoot or doing their first parade with us. We'll spray paint their shoes gold, because it is a very important moment in a mummer's life.
0: His first parade as captain was special for George IV and for his dad, who marched behind him.
3: Once he became captain, a lot. It's hard to put in words, because you're proud. You see all the work he puts into it, and coming from our situation and our hobby, it's something that you don't get to do too often. Not many people get to walk behind their son as a captain, and I've done it for the last five years now, and I take it as an honor.
0: While the band does a few smaller performances throughout the year, New Year's Day is the big show. That parade is a celebration and a competition, with both the string bands and their captains being ranked and hopefully awarded. There's a lot of energy building up to this day. They've had a whole year preparing for this one performance, and the day of the parade starts early.
2: So New Year's Day is, to simply put it, it's kind of chaotic. We come in the morning about like 5 a.m., maybe sometime between 5 and 6 to get our makeup done. And then that's, you know, the more relaxing part. We kind of play some music in the locker room. Everyone's kind of having a good time. We have some breakfast stuff. But as that gets done, we get out our instruments. We start warming up musically. We'll do our toast for the day, Hall of Fame inductions. And then we play our routine. And as a captain of dancers, we go outside. We'll even do the dance and everything just to try to get warmed up and mentally prepared.
0: And when you finally do get in front of the judges' stand, it can be intense.
3: It's astonishing how bright the lights are when you get in front of the judges. It's just, they're blaring. We talk to a lot of people about, you know, just don't worry about the lights, just stay focused and do what you need to do, because it's different being in front of the judges. I would like a lot of people to experience it. Playing music in front of, there's probably about 3,000, 4,000 people around just in that area, and you're doing entertaining them for really nothing. We don't get money. it's just for honor and bragging rights now.
0: While some bands get awards quite often, Quaker City, for instance, has won 23 times, Woodland String Band has only won first place as a band once in their 100-year history. And that was in 2012. George IV was 15, and it was only his second year marching in costume.
2: I remember we got done, because sometimes back years ago, they would get the results out maybe a little faster. Things were a little bit delayed as well with us. We were getting on our buses, and we were sitting there for a minute, and we were wondering what was going on. And next thing you know, they told us to get off the buses, and we were like, why would we be getting off the bus? And like I said, I'm 15. I had no idea what's going on. And we're all huddled around, and next thing you know, we were told we won, and it was just pure chaos. It was awesome.
0: His dad, the elder George, has won 9 times.
3: Even though I've won first many times, I'll say my fondest memory is walking behind my son the first year. I also, I hold the record for dressing as a girl the most. When I was young, I was slim and thin, so I was dressed as a girl almost every year. I played Dolly, I played Carmen Miranda, a girl monkey, you name it, I've done it. I still hold the record. It's a Quizzo question with a guy that does Quizzo.
0: Oh, and if you're not from Philly, Quizzo is what Philadelphians call bar trivia. Now, each year is a new chance for the band to focus on improving their craft. They may all be volunteers doing this in their spare time, but they take what they're doing very seriously. And as soon as New Year's Day is over, planning for next year begins.
2: So normally the Tuesday after we review the tapes, so the judges that judge us, they'll record themselves talking. So everyone in the band will get to listen to those tapes, and they'll have an opportunity to ask the people in charge of music and in charge of the show, hey, why did the judge think that? Do you think that was your fault? Do you think that was our fault? Like what went wrong? What can we do to fix these things? So it's a kind of constructive thing. So that's the week after. Really, the day after, we're kind of already starting on the next year. But I like to take like a week or so to myself and kind of recuperate. I can only imagine everyone else, because we're all, as much as I may be stressed with my role, I know it's a lot for everyone to be out there. And it's a lot of work. We're rehearsing Tuesday and Sunday from October on.
0: Between meetings, practicing, the one-off events they do year-round, and all the other prep that goes into the parade, the band is together a lot. Their bond goes beyond rehearsing.
3: Everybody, family, like everybody here, I consider this like one big frat. I'd do anything for most of the guys here. You know, they call and say, hey, my toilet back. All right, hold on. And you drop what you're doing, you go over and help them with their toilet, or you help them with something else that broke.
0: That feeling of community is something the next generation, men like AJ, really value too.
4: What is your favorite part of doing this?
5: Honestly, you know what? All the guys in the band, they're just extended family at this point. I have older guys that I see as second father figures. You know, some of the older guys are kind of like grandfatherly figures. And all these guys are, you know, I'd go to bat for any one of them. You know everyone's wife, you know everyone's kids, and it's just a real big family, and that's the best part of it for me.
6: I'll count you in, ready? One, two, three, four.
0: For the Mummers, it's a family. And for 125 years in Philly, the crowds have kept on coming out to celebrate the new year together at the Mummers Parade, turning it into one big citywide family party.
2: I think live music is such a huge thing that, I mean, if you were just going to a bar on a Saturday night and they have a DJ just playing some songs, or they have a band playing live music, it's such a huge difference. And I think that's what keeps us alive, right, is people wanting to see and hear live music. And our shows can be a bit much. They're so, like I described it earlier, it's a Broadway show with instruments in a way. And I think it is so unique and different. People enjoy live music and the costumes, and it sets us apart from anyone else.
0: I can promise you that if you ever happen to be in Philadelphia on New Year's Day, there's absolutely nothing in the world quite like it.

0: Thank you so much to George Bowser IV, George Bowser III, AJ Ford, and the entire Woodland String Band for letting us into their clubhouse for our Sense of Place Philadelphia series. What you heard at the end there is the band that night rehearsing the song Working My Way Back to You by The Spinners. You've got more Philly coming up right after this on World Cafe.
1: This is Hannah Mayer from The Roots. 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
0: Welcome back to World Cafe. I'm Raina Duris, continuing our Sense of Place Philadelphia series today with a vintage World Cafe session from 2004 with Philly-raised artist Amos Lee. Amos played a ton around the city as he was coming up before he got noticed by Blue Note Records, who released his first five albums. This interview with original World Cafe host David Dye was recorded just a few months before Amos Lee released his self-titled debut, which was produced by Nora Jones bassist Lee Alexander and included her and members of her band. It is the album that launched his career. This session begins with a live version of the song Arms of a Woman. It's Amos Lee live for World Cafe.

0: Amos Lee, In the Arms of a Woman. I'm glad you began with that song. Not only do I love it, but I read something about you somewhere which rang true for me, that some of these songs you're coming up with now are things that could have been covered by, Otis Redding could have done that. No doubt about
1: that
0: it.
1: That would have been cool.
0: Yeah, would have been great. Do you remember writing that?
1: Not really, man, to be honest with you. It's weird. That's one song I don't really remember much of.
0: Wow.
1: Yeah, it's kind of strange.
0: Wow.
1: I used to, when I was in South Carolina, I wrote that one when I was down there. And I used to have this little baby tape recorder that I still kind of have. And I just would wake up and record songs and stuff like that. And that particular tune must have just happened one day when I was making breakfast or something.
0: You were in a dream state or something.
1: Yeah, well, I usually am, but that one I don't remember.
0: First things I heard about you is, Amos Lee's up here from South Carolina, but that's not the whole story. You started out here. I guess you grew up in Philly and then moved out to New Jersey. What were you like in high school?
1: I was a total nobody geek.
0: Really?
1: Yeah, completely. I wasn't even as cool as a geek is.
0: Yeah?
1: Like, nobody even knew I was there. I kind of was a locker.
0: Did you play? I read somebody you played basketball, or was that like on the school team, or just played?
1: I didn't play. I was on the team, but I didn't play very much. But I was on the team. I love basketball. It's like my first love.
0: Right.
1: Even more so than music, really.
0: Ooh.
1: I know, it's kind of scary.
0: Yeah.
1: But I'm terrible at it, so that's good for music.
0: So you went to South Carolina to go to school, and you actually, when did you start playing music?
1: I was about 20.
0: Mm-hmm.
1: I started a little earlier than that, but I didn't really start playing until I was maybe 19 or 20 years old. Mm-hmm. Started writing right away. You know,
0: really?
1: I got a guitar. Yeah, I learned a couple chords, and I just started writing tunes. You know, my first song was like, It's So Hard to Be in Love, Never Knowing What the Other's Thinking Of. You know, it's like, whatever.
0: It's true.
1: It is sort of true, but damn.
0: And did you write in the same kind of style then, or did it change up?
1: It's changed a bit. The first person I ever really listened to was John Prine. So I always have a little bit of that kind of in my girdle, as they say in the old folks' homes.
0: But you don't use those chord changes anymore?
1: Not as much. I mean, I do. I do use them quite a bit. I mean, my favorite chord is G.
0: Uh-huh.
1: And a lot of his songs are in G, so.
0: Right, they're in there.
1: They're right on in.
0: Well, all right, we need some more music. What do you want to do next?
1: We're going to do this song called Keep It Loose and Keep It Tight.

0: Sometimes we forget what we got.
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Keep It Loose, Keep It Tight, performed live for the World Cafe by Amos Lee. You just heard an encore of our 2004 session with him and original host David Dye, recorded just a few months before Amos released his self-titled debut. We re-aired that as part of our ongoing Sense of Place Philadelphia series. One of the biggest stars to ever come visit Philadelphia to record a record next on World Cafe.

When word got out that David Bowie was recording at Philly's Sigma Sound Studios in 1974, tons of young fans showed up and waited outside all night while he was working. At the end, he got snacks and invited them in to listen to what he'd been up to, which included this next song. Wouldn't this be so cool? On World Cafe, I'm Raina. Here's David Bowie, Young Americans.

0: Recorded in 1978 at Philadelphia's Sigma Sound Studios, McFadden and Whitehead ain't no stopping us now. And they're right. Our Sense of Place Philadelphia series is underway, and it keeps going all week long. 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I'll also be posting my own pictures on Instagram at rahrahraina, R-A-H-R-A-H-R-A-I-N-A. Thank you again to the Woodland String Band and World Cafe senior producer Kimberly Janod for her work on that session, and to the Wincote Foundation, who support Sense of Place. We produce this show at WXPN at the University of Pennsylvania in Philadelphia. I'm Raina Duras. 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
0: Japanese Breakfast's 2021 album, Jubilee, bursts with a joy that contrasted with her previous work, which often explored themes of grief and pain. And for Michelle Zauner, the mastermind behind Japanese Breakfast, that was a welcome change.
6: There's this sort of sad indie girl stereotype that I feel like I was kind of butting up against, and that was really an exciting thing for me.
0: For our Sense of Place Philly series, we're revisiting our session with Japanese Breakfast from around the time that breakthrough album was released, and around the time of her release of her memoir, Crying in H Mart, where she writes about growing up as Korean American.
6: I had a lot of anxiety about what people assumed about me because of my race, and I would do certain things to kind of cover them up and not draw more attention to them.
0: You'll hear that conversation and a live performance from Michelle Zauner, Japanese Breakfast, today. I'm Raina Duras. It's an encore World Cafe. I once saw this band stop traffic in Philly because they played a live impromptu show outside of a bar, which, if you've ever been to Philly, pretty gutsy thing to do. Here they are playing live at the Salt Shed in Chicago. It's Mount Joy. Rearrange Us.

Hey, I'm Raina Duris. This is World Cafe. For our Sense of Place Philadelphia series, we're reaching back to the archives for an encore from Japanese Breakfast. Japanese Breakfast's Michelle Zauner spent many of the band's formative years in Philly. This interview was recorded in 2021 around the time of the release of her breakthrough album, Jubilee, a joyful sonic departure from her earlier, darker songwriting themes. At the time of this session, she was also a freshly minted New York Times best-selling author, thanks to her deeply moving and insightful memoir, Crying in H Mart. She joined me to talk about all of that and to perform live. Our conversation is in just a moment, but first, Japanese Breakfast with B Sweet, live for World Cafe.

0: That was Japanese Breakfast performing Be Sweet in front of a live virtual audience. That song is from the new album Jubilee, and I am joined by Michelle Zahner of Japanese Breakfast today. I'm so happy to have you, Michelle. Welcome back to the World Cafe.
1: Thank you so much for having us. We are so thrilled.
0: That song that we just heard, Be Sweet, when you started writing that song for Jubilee, your intention at first was to sell it to someone else to perform, but then you ended up keeping it for yourself. So who or what kind of artist were you thinking might perform that song originally?
1: Yeah, I was in LA in 2018 in February. It was after a tour that we did with J-Som and Hand Habits, and I got together with Jack Tatum of Wild Nothing. And oftentimes your publishing will lie to you and say, you know, Jack loves Japanese Breakfast and really wants help writing his new record. And then to Jack, they'll say, oh, Japanese Breakfast just loves Wild Nothing and she really needs help writing her new record. And so when we got together in the studio, we were like, so you need help with your new record? And we're both like, I'm not writing a record. And so we were like, well, let's just write a pop song and maybe we can sell it to someone. And I think that that was a really cool thing because it helped me sort of unlock maybe my inner diva. I feel like there's a very sassy performance that sort of accompanies it, and vocal runs that I wouldn't normally attempt. I just loved the song so much that I asked to keep it, and Jack was stoked that I wanted it.
0: Jubilee is your third album as Japanese Breakfast, and you've talked a bit about what the third album means for an artist. And, you know, you've got the debut album, then there's the second one where people worry about the sophomore slump. For you, what did it mean getting to your third album?
1: I think that by the time that you get to a third record, you have a sort of catalog by then, a discography that you start to think about your albums in context with one another. And for me, the third album has always really represented, you know, really knowing who you are as an artist and what your skill set is and sort of firing off on all cylinders. I think of Bjork's Homogenic and Wilco's Summer Teeth and Beach House's Teen Dream, Fiona Apple's Extraordinary Machine. I feel like it's this time when you and as an artist have really figured out what your sound is and can kind of go forward with confidence. And so I really wanted to have that be the feeling with this new record. I wanted it to feel almost theatrical and bombastic and ambitious and confident and mature. I also thought a lot about the visual context of the three records. Psychopomp is this sort of melancholy sky blue, and Soft Sounds is, you know, really dark red and black color. And so I knew that for this new album visually, and I think that sort of, made its way into the sonic realm, was going to be a lot warmer yellow orange tones and a more jubilant, happier kind of sound.
0: I'm speaking with Michelle Zahner of Japanese Breakfast today on World Cafe. Your last couple of albums have centered around grief in a lot of ways. Same with your memoir, which we'll get into in a few minutes. A lot of artists that I've talked to have said it's harder to write songs when you're happy. It's harder to write joyful songs. What was your experience with that?
1: Yeah, I think that that was definitely a challenge. I mean, there's this sort of sad indie girl stereotype that I feel like I was kind of butting up against. And that was really an exciting thing for me. You know, the songs aren't all happy songs, but I think that everyone knows what it's like to try to carve out joy in their lives. I mean, I think that that's the human experience is why we keep going, is waiting for those rare moments of joy. And you know, I was just really after that in many different ways on the album.
0: The next song that we're going to hear you perform, I know, is one of your favorites from the record, Kokomo, Indiana. It's Kokomo IN on the album. First of all, I respect the fact that you have put a song out called Kokomo, Indiana, given that the Beach Boys have a song called Kokomo. Why Kokomo, Indiana? Why did you choose that place?
1: Yeah, so I wrote this song called Kokomo, Indiana, about a small town boy whose girlfriend is sort of leaving for this study abroad program in Australia, was this kind of narrative I had in my head. And I think it's just like a sweet teenage love song because, you know, it's been quite a few years since I've been in that situation myself. And, I just loved the idea of that kind of, you know, real pure feeling. I think that's also another real theme on the record. And yeah, I was telling my drummer, Craig Hendricks, who also produced the album, what it was about. And he was like, oh, it's like Evan, who is our label, was our project manager at Dead Oceans. And so I was like, it is like Evan. It's like my Evan fan fiction. And I texted Evan and I was like, it's about you. And, you know, since he's based in Bloomington, Indiana, where our label's based out of, I was like, it's like a small town boy in Bloomington, Indiana. It's about your teenage years. And he was like, but I didn't grow up in Bloomington. I grew up in Kokomo. And I was like, oh, that's even better. And so that's why I decided to title it Kokomo, Indiana. And it kind of felt fitting too that, it's a sort of nod to the Beach Boys because I feel like it's a similar sort of sentiment that they sing about often. Like, wouldn't it be nice if we were older and having these sort of, longings for maturity, in your youth.
0: Let's hear it right now. Here is Japanese Breakfast performing Kokomo, Indiana.

0: Live from Japanese Breakfast, that was Kokomo, Indiana, from the new album Jubilee. Today, I'm joined by Japanese Breakfast mastermind, Michelle Zauner. Michelle, last time you were on the World Cafe, it was back in 2019, and you just committed to turning an essay that you wrote for the New Yorker called Crying in H Mart into a book. And in that interview, you talked about being a little bit nervous. Now, that book, Crying in H Mart, is out. It's a New York Times bestseller. So first of all, congratulations.
1: Thank you so much. It never gets old to hear.
0: It must be pretty exciting. But I would kind of imagine that it's also, you know, a little bit bittersweet. Because for those who haven't read the book, it takes us through your experience of losing your mother to cancer when you were 25 years old. And that experience, and you go over this in the book as well, was also the inspiration for your first album as Japanese Breakfast, your breakout album, Psychopomp. When you were writing Psychopomp, it was pretty soon after your mother's death. You were still kind of in that moment. But with this book, you've had a few years to reflect on it all. What was it like going back to revisit those feelings?
1: It depends on the feeling. I really loved revisiting some of what happens in the book, you know, and I think that one thing that helped me get through it was that the book sort of starts with my childhood and the real joys of having an immigrant parent and what my mother's character was like. And to sort of bring myself back into those moments and get to relive them, it was, you know, sort of the closest thing I could experience to being with my mom again in many ways. And so that was a real joy to write and relive. And then, of course, there was quite a bit of, you know, real agony, but was ultimately, I think, a real cathartic release to kind of bear those wounds and air those grievances about, you know, just like the trauma of caretaking and what it's like to watch someone you love, their health deteriorate. And those were certainly painful moments to revisit, but ultimately I feel a real relief now. I feel like I was sort of able to close a major chapter of my life and in this way that I didn't even anticipate until the book was released or published, I guess.
0: Were there things that you were able to explore differently as an author as opposed to as a musician?
1: Absolutely. I mean, you know, a record is probably less than 500 words, I would say. And this book is at least 80,000. And, you know, a lot of Japanese Breakfast fans will notice that there are a lot of, you know, I'm sort of pulling from the same pool of memory in a lot of this and sort of taking scenes that were touched on in different songs. And there was a real narrative there, that, you know, I think you don't get to explore as deeply in music. There are sort of more impressionistic feelings. And so it was important for me to sort of dive deeper and try to understand the different perspectives at play and figure out what happened. You know, it was a real whirlwind 6 months watching my mom die. And I wanted to kind of recount that and make sense of it.
0: I'm speaking with Michelle Zauner of Japanese Breakfast on World Cafe. In the book, you go through your relationship to your mother and your grief largely through the lens of food, the Korean food that she cooked and that you then learned to cook. But there are also moments in the book where you relate to your mother through music. What kind of music did your mom listen to while you were growing up?
1: Well, she was just getting into Bruno Mars, before she got sick. I remember she wanted to go to a Bruno Mars concert and I just loved that. But, you know, she didn't really listen to that much music. She would like the sort of mom classics. She loved, you know, Babs like Barbra Streisand and Bruno Mars and Celine Dion and like those types of fun divas. She liked Bruce Springsteen. She thought he was a real American.
0: There is a scene. You're on the way home from a trip to the clinic. You put a song on for her.
1: We sing Tell Him, by Barbra Streisand and Celine Dion. And that was a song that my mom had on CD that I just remember being in the living room, like, taking, you know, going line for line, you know, about, it's like a song about Barbra Streisand, like, telling Celine Dion she should confess her feelings to, you know, this man. And Celine Dion's like, I'm afraid. And my mom and I would do this like very theatrical, rendering of like that song. And, that was like a moment of lightness in the book that I think was really necessary in that moment. And, I think back on, you know, really fondly, and scenes like that were just so, so fun to remember and write.
0: Let's hear just a bit of Celine Dion and Barbara Streisand. Tell him.
1: Please.

0: That was a bit of Tell Him, Celine Dion and Barbara Streisand on World Cafe. I'm speaking with Michelle Zahner of Japanese Breakfast. You paint this picture of your mother in your book, Crying in H Mart, as somebody who was very loving, but also, let's just say, somebody who is quite practical, or both loving and practical at the same time. And that's was certainly true when it came to your musical ambitions. There's this early moment where you're visiting Korea and your mother is approached by someone working on a TV show, on a K-drama. Could you talk about what happened?
1: Yeah, when I was like 10 or 11, I was really thought of as pretty for some reason. I think that, being mixed race and being small and, you know, maybe things were going well for me at that time. you know, a lot of the times on the street, women would sort of pull my mom aside and be like, she's so pretty. She has such a small face. I guess I just like had features, that were sort of, that were just good features then. I don't think it's that way anymore, unfortunately. But, yeah, we were at the Korean folk village and there was a director who sent over, that was filming a K-drama, and he sent over his assistant to give my mom a business card and asked her, what my talents were. And, you know, for me, I was like, I'm sure that there's so much of a process that goes into that. And I don't know if it would have led to anything, but, you know, I think my mom could tell pretty early on that I had a real independent streak and that I would not, fare well, in that environment of expectation and, being told what to wear and what to eat and how to behave, from a very early age. I think she sensed that that was not a lifestyle that was going to be good for me. And so she sort of laughed and shrugged him off. And at the time I was like, this is my chance, mom. We could move to Korea and I'll take care of us, you know, support us with my acting and modeling. But yeah, I think it was ultimately for the best that I sort of came into those things sort of on my own terms.
0: I mean, yeah, that's what like really struck me, was that you were really into this idea of becoming a performer right away. Did you always know that you had that, you wanted to perform on some level?
1: I think I knew pretty early on. I mean, I really fell in love with it when I was 16 and I would play solo shows. But I think I've always been like a real ham, you know, I always, had a, you know, really like commanding presence even when I was very young. And my mom used to be really worried because I'm a pretty small person, but I had this like very, I felt I had this very large personality and I was always, you know, kind of gathering groups of people and you know, rebelling in ballet class or like trying to make people laugh in this way. So I was never, nervous getting attention. And I think part of that is maybe also being an only child and a very loud person. So I think it came fairly naturally to me.
0: Michelle Zahner of Japanese Breakfast is my guest today. After the break, Michelle talks about how her desire to perform and her mom's choice to be a homemaker affected their relationship as she was growing up. That's when our conversation continues on World Cafe.
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0: Hey, I'm Raina Duris, and this is an encore World Cafe for our Sense of Place Philly series. In 2021, I talked to Michelle Zahner of Japanese Breakfast about her album Jubilee and about her memoir, Crying in H Mart. In that memoir, Michelle writes about growing up, her relationship with her mom, and what it was like when, in her 20s, Michelle found herself taking care of her mother as she was dying of cancer. Let's get back to our conversation.
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0: 2021, I talked to Michelle Zahner of Japanese Breakfast about her album,

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1: Millennial feminists in their youth didn't have this real nuanced understanding of what that meant. And I wouldn't have known the term invisible labor or what went into taking care of a child or a home and what sort of sacrifices those things involved. And at that age, I just really looked down on my mother for not having a job. And I just really, you know, at that age, I was so obsessed with finding my sense of purpose and my calling and work. You know, passion really fueled those things. And I was always questioning where my mother's passion was and what she was missing out on. And maybe part of that was this fear of being an only child and feeling like I was taking that away from her and wanting to encourage her to find some sort of skill set or hobby that she could take up. It always felt like maybe I was like keeping her from that, and I wanted her to find that for herself, and that every person should have that. And now looking back, you know, obviously as you get older and you realize how much goes into taking care of a family, and you know, there's so much more labor beyond just making money. I really appreciate all the things that she did, and I can look back at, you know, how annoying and unappreciative I was when I was a teenager for not seeing that. I mean, how rude.
2: Did you find any other points of similarity between you and your mom, like as you were writing this, that maybe surprised you?
1: I think that, you know, more and more as I grow older, I feel more like my mother. I always grew up thinking that I was quite a bit like my father, because I'm, you know, impatient and hot-headed in this way that, and very, you know, open book, in this way that he is, and my mom was really not. But as I get older, I realize that I take care of people and I observe people, and love people in the way that she did, in a very particular way that I feel like she, taught me how to. And I think that that's a real new thing for me to understand, is that, she really taught me how to love other people and look out for them.
2: This is World Cafe. I'm speaking to Michelle Zahner of Japanese Breakfast. We're going to get to another song from the new album, Jubilee, Savage Good Boy. And you wrote this from another person's perspective. Can you talk about the story here?
1: Yeah, I mean, I think I just saw a news headline that was talking about billionaires buying bunkers. And I just thought, that's so evil. And what delightful words together, $1 billion bunker for two. And so I think that I've done this before. I used to play in a band called Little Big League in Philadelphia, and we had a song called Lindsay that was written from this perspective of this kind of menacing, toxic, jealous guy. And I think I was just really interested in sort of taking on that role as a way to understand that perspective. And so for Savage Good Boy, I loved this idea of this billionaire who's coaxing a young woman to live with him in his bunker. And I guess just that type of villainy is fascinating to me, to understand at what point are you validating or rationalizing hoarding wealth at such a high level? What does that sound like in someone's head? So it's from that mm-hmm. perspective.
2: Let's take a listen. This is Savage Good Boy, performed by Japanese Breakfast.

0: from the new album, Jubilee. That was Japanese Breakfast, recorded live in front of a virtual audience here on World Cafe with the song Savage Good Boy. I'm Raina Duras. My guest today is Michelle Zahner of Japanese Breakfast, also the author of a new memoir called Crying in H Mart. So much of Crying in H Mart revolves around you connecting to these two sort of dual identities as a Korean American who grew up in the United States. And you connect to them as a person and as a musician. Can you describe what that push and pull felt like as a kid in Eugene, Oregon, who was spending every other summer basically in Korea?
1: Yeah, I mean, when I was a kid, it was just delightful. It was a real privilege to get to go to Korea every other summer, especially because my family lived in Seoul, which is, you know, a big city. And I grew up in the woods outside, you know, outside of Eugene, Oregon. And, you know, so as a kid, it was just like the ultimate freedom to get to walk to a convenience store. You know, I was, whereas like in Eugene, I was, you know, I couldn't walk anywhere. I didn't have any neighbor kids to play with and, anywhere to go except for like a Christmas tree farm. And so it was just, a delightful as a kid. But then, you know, as a teenager, obviously any sort of difference that you, possess, like that your peers can't relate to, it becomes this very, horrifying thing that you want to hide, you know. And so I grew up in a town with very little diversity, and I remember being a teenager and just hating just like having a lot of anxiety about it, really. Just like I had a lot of anxiety about what people assumed about me because of my race, and I would do certain things to kind of cover them up and not draw more attention to them.
0: Like what?
1: You know, like little weird things. Like I remember I would stop doing like the peace sign in photographs because I didn't want people to think I was like a fob. And, my mother's name is Chungmi and my middle name was Chungmi. And so for a long time I pretended I didn't have a middle name because Michelle Zahner was so, felt neutral. You know, no one knew anything about me if I was Michelle Zahner, but Michelle Chungmi Zahner would, reveal that I was part Asian, and I didn't like the idea that people could have this sort of power over me, that they knew what I looked like or could assume things about my personality, knowing that. And so, I pretended not to, you know, I used to say I didn't have a middle name, when I was in middle school.
0: And musically, I know you were into a bunch of different artists, but you do talk about seeing Karen O of the Yeah Yeah Yeahs for the first time in your book and how it was a pretty important moment. What did Karen O mean to you?
1: I remember I got a DVD of the Yeah Yeah Yeahs live at the Fillmore, and I didn't know anything about them. And then I just saw this woman bound from the side of the stage and spit water in the air and lasso an XLR cable over her head and deep throat a microphone. And I just thought, who is that? You know, it was just a sight to behold. And didn't even matter that she was half Asian. It didn't matter that she was a woman. She just had this unparalleled showmanship and this like real breath of like songwriting that she could just crush you and look so simultaneously cool while doing it.

0: I just adored her. And then when I found out she was half Korean, it just felt impossible. You know, my world just like exploded knowing that, you know, I don't think I had even met a half Korean person before, maybe. So, you know, to see someone like that in rock music where it's, you know, it was so male dominated, was really exciting for me.
1: Yeah. 'Cause you say something in the book that I think is probably relatable for pretty much anyone who isn't a white guy. And it's like, you all had these conflicting feelings where part of you was like, that's amazing, that could be done. And then it was like, oh no, there's already somebody doing it, so maybe there isn't room for me.
0: Yeah, I talk a little bit about this sort of scarcity mentality I experienced where there was like two conflicting poles of, you know, if she can do it, I can do it. And also if there's already one Asian girl in the room, there can't be another one, you know? And I think that that's still something that I confront all the time, you know, like it's hard to not think like the only reason I'm here is to fill a diversity slot, you know, and that is a major anxiety that I still have to fight against. And I think that a lot of minorities in any industry feel that way. It's like, you know, there is this threat of like, oh, well, they already hit their quota of girls on the lineup, or, you know, they got one other Asian, you know? So I think that it's just still something that I fight against all the time. It's important to, not let impact you. And it's very tempting, and an important reminder to fight against.
1: I'm speaking with Michelle Zahner of Japanese Breakfast. The last song that we're going to hear you perform is Tactics from your new album, Jubilee. What can you tell us about Tactics before we hear you play it?
0: Tactics has been honestly a surprise favorite for me off of this record. You know, it's this, I think, a really beautiful ballad about walking away from someone that's taking joy away from you and protecting yourself from that. And I really love this juxtaposition of it sounding like this, it's a love song, but it's really kind of a love song about protecting yourself and walking away from a negative situation. So it's almost like a love song to me, to ensure my happiness, I guess. But yeah, it's a really beautiful song. I'm excited to share it with you.
1: Here it is. It's Tactics from Japanese Breakfast.

0: Japanese breakfast performing tactics for a live virtual audience here at World Cafe. I've been speaking with Michelle Zahner of Japanese breakfast today. Michelle, it's been so lovely talking to you. Thank you so much.
1: Thank you.
0: I'm Raina Duras, back in a moment with more World Cafe.

Just a moment ago here on World Cafe, you heard an encore of our 2021 session with Japanese Breakfast. Brought that one back out for our Sense of Place Philadelphia series. Here's Philadelphia Freedom, Elton John.

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1: The upcoming 4th of July weekend is expected to set travel records. U.S. airlines are carrying more passengers than ever. It's all testing the limits of the aviation system.
2: It's clear that the biggest threat to healthy and competitive airline industry, it's our short-staffed and woefully antiquated air traffic control system.
1: I'm Scott Detrow. Hear that story on the next All Things Considered from NPR News.
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4: 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Coming up today, tens of thousands thought still to be missing in Venezuela. Did Putin just acknowledge things aren't going well in Ukraine? Serena's Wimbledon comeback? And the first dinosaur fossil from Antarctica?
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6: Live from NPR News in Washington, I'm Louise Schiavone. The conservative Supreme Court took sides against the Republican Party in a ruling Monday. The case was about mail-in voting. The court upheld a Mississippi law that allows election officials to count mail ballots that are postmarked by Election Day but received after Election Day. NPR's Ashley Lopez explains.
7: This case was centered on a Mississippi law that allows election administrators to count postmarked ballots that arrive up to 5 days after Election Day. The Republican National Committee and the Trump campaign filed a challenge to that law before the 2024 election, arguing that these sorts of grace periods for voters amount to an unlawful extension of elections. They argued that Congress sets an election day and counting votes after that jeopardizes the integrity of American elections.
6: NPR's Ashley Lopez. Record-breaking heat is expected from the Midwest to the Northeast this week in Nashville, where the heat index is expected to reach at least 110 through Friday. Emergency crews were handing out water and checking on people during the hottest time of the day. Nashville Emergency Management Captain Mike Russell.
8: So we'll go out in the heat of the day, which today we'll be running them from 1 to 4. We'll check some of the known homeless camps. We'll also just look for people might be on the street, on the corners, you know, with asking for money and stuff, and make sure they get all the water they need. So, and we're not stingy with it.
6: Above average summer heat is forecast to engulf several World Cup host cities. This is NPR. The Alaska Supreme Court has ordered the State Division of Elections to restore a retired school teacher named Dan Sullivan to the ballot. Sullivan filed to run as a Republican against Alaska's junior U.S. Senator, who is also a Republican and also named Dan Sullivan. Alaska Public Media's Liz Ruskin reports.
9: Senator Sullivan and his...
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6: World Cup host cities. 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
1: He's a genuine candidate running because he's unsatisfied with the incumbent who shares his name. The state Supreme Court left it up to the Division of Elections to decide how the challenger's name will appear on the ballot. The two Sullivans have different middle initials, but the division says that wouldn't differentiate them enough. For NPR News, I'm Liz Ruskin.
2: At the World Cup, Morocco is through to the round of 16, beating the Netherlands Monday in a penalty shootout. Meanwhile, Paraguay's president has declared today a national holiday after what's being called the biggest upset of this summer's World Cup. Paraguay knocked Germany out of the tournament 4-3 in a penalty shootout. Paraguay next faces the winner of the France-Sweden match. I'm Louise Schiavone, NPR News.
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7: And I'm Michelle Martin. Good morning. In Venezuela, more than 1,700 people have died from two major earthquakes. There's also another crisis. Thousands of other people have been left without a place to live. NPR's Ada Peralta reports.
8: In the middle of Caracas, residents of a brick mid-rise have set up a tent camp at a park across the street. The building was government housing, but whole families are now sleeping in the middle of this park. Mirna Castillo says when the earthquake struck, the building swayed violently. There was a stampede to get out, and now they just don't feel safe. How are we going to live in a place that's about to crack open? She says the whole thing was so scary. Her 7-year-old daughter started convulsing. She shakes her head. Venezuela was already in political and economic chaos. It's hard to find ourselves once again in the middle of another chaos. It's just one chaos after another. She says the government has offered no help. An inspector showed up, said the building was fine, and then changed his mind as soon as an aftershock hit. She feels abandoned. The government has offered them no shelter, no direction. So we count on God, she says. If it was for politicians, we'd die. And the government gives us even less hope, she says. The government of Venezuela says they are pulling out all the stops to deal with this catastrophe. They've said that they will open large camps to house people left without a home. But across Caracas and the northern coast, thousands are living on sidewalks, in parks, on football fields. In La Guaira, the worst hit part of the country, the living walk among the dead. I find J. Mighty Blanco standing next to her couch.

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1: User names will be limited to 35 characters, the change expected to launch later this year. Dow futures moving higher this morning, up 79. I'm Louise Schiavone, NPR News, Washington.
2: And I'm Michaela Singleton here in Rochester. Good morning again at 6:33 a.m. We take another check of your weather and traffic for our Houghton listeners to the south. 70 degrees, just about the same as what we're experiencing here in downtown at 71. Everybody is under that heat advisory. We expect for hot and humid temperatures, intervals of potential thunderstorms, and all getting up into about the 90s, 91 for Houghton. We want to caution folks, you are in danger of dehydration and heat stroke during strenuous activities, so today is not the day for that. Take it easy today. About 3 million fewer people have Affordable Care Act insurance now than the number last year. Initial sign-up data for early in the year showed a drop of a little over a million people. But these latest numbers indicate that many who enrolled in an ACA plan for this year likely did not pay their premiums and have since lost coverage. The Marketplace Morning Report has this story at 6:51 a.m. Stay tuned.
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4: 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I'm Steve Inskeep.
5: And I'm Michelle Martin. Good morning. Primary elections in Colorado today could yield some clues about voter preferences nationwide.
4: Yes, some national themes are emerging in races for governor and the Senate and the House. There's a Democratic Socialist candidate, competition for Latino votes, and rural voters worried they're being left out.
5: Benta Berkland with Colorado Public Radio is following all this, and she's with us now. Benta, good morning. Thanks for joining us.
6: Thanks so much for having me.
5: So these are primaries, which means, you know, parties are sorting out their candidates for the fall. So let's start with Congress. What are the key races there?
6: In Denver, Democrat Diana DeGette has held this congressional seat for 3 decades, and she's facing 2 challengers. Maylot Quiroz is a 29-year-old first-time candidate and a Democratic socialist. We will see if they can continue their momentum after wins in New York primaries. The other candidate is Wanda James, a University of Colorado regent. The winner in this race is the overwhelming favorite in November. This is a deep blue Denver district.
5: Can you say more about this race? Are the challengers to DeGette drawing like a generational contrast? Is that part of their campaign?
6: Yes, it is part of the campaign. I think we hear from a lot of voters dissatisfaction with what's happening at the national level, and the push for fresh faces and younger candidates is playing into the race.
5: There's also a race in what's considered a toss-up district that has a Republican, Gabe Evans, incumbent now. Can you tell us about that?
6: Yes, Evans doesn't have a Republican challenger, but 2 Democrats are vying to oppose him. Former state lawmaker Shannon Byrd, she bills herself as a bridge builder in this purple district, and current state lawmaker Manny Rutenau. He's leaning into his history as the child of an immigrant, and in this heavily Latino district, says Byrd hasn't done enough to oppose ICE.
5: You've also been reporting on rural voters who've been affected a lot by tariffs and energy prices. Presumably that could impact some of these races. What are you hearing?
6: We heard dissatisfaction with Washington. Caleb Mazner is 27. He works in construction. He voted for President Trump twice, but doesn't support the direction of the country and how expensive things are.
7: Seems like we have kind of a ruling class that doesn't have to follow any of the rules anymore, and we just all kind of face the brunt of it. And I just don't think that's any way we're supposed to live. That's not the values our country was created on.
6: Another voter, John Iannone, is from Colorado's Eastern Plains. He's a data center engineer and farmer and an unaffiliated voter.
8: I'm furious that we're in Iran in another war when they promised we weren't going to be in a war. The tariffs cost me a fortune. I was really upset about that.
6: He said he reluctantly voted for Trump in the last election, but is not happy with how his second term is going.
5: Okay, but Trump.

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2: Good morning. It is 7:29 a.m. and I'm Michaela Singleton, continuing to keep you updated as we move through your Tuesday morning. Right now, it is 73 degrees in downtown Rochester, not experiencing any of those scattered thunderstorms we expect for later in the day, but do keep that in mind as it looks like in this area. We expect them around the late morning between 9 and 11 a.m. and again late into the afternoon, perhaps around 3 p.m. For our Houghton listeners to the south, it's 71 degrees, also hot and humid expected, up to 91, similar 90s expected in the Rochester area, and a heat advisory from noon till 8 p.m. Plan accordingly. 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
3: Live from NPR News in Washington, I'm Louise Schiavone. President Trump says he has not decided whether he'll sign a bipartisan housing bill. NPR's Stephen Bisaha has details.
4: Speaking with reporters in the Oval Office, President Trump dismissed the housing bill as unimportant.
5: Big deal. It's a yawn. Some people say it's wonderful. To me, compared to the Save America Act, just about everything is a big yawn.
4: The Save America Act is Trump's election overhaul bill that would mandate strict proof of citizenship requirements. Trump said last week he wants that bill passed first. Republicans and Democrats in Congress overwhelmingly voted in favor of the housing bill last week. The legislation aims to encourage home building across the country to lower costs. Stephen Bisaha, NPR News.
3: A couple of consequential decisions are anticipated as the U.S. Supreme Court today wraps up the work of the court term. Rulings are expected on issues related to birthright citizenship and transgender sports bans. The president has attempted to unilaterally alter the nation's guarantee of citizenship to people born in the U.S., barring citizenship for children born here to parents who are undocumented immigrants or without permanent legal status. The justices are also expected to weigh in on two cases on state bans on transgender girls competing in scholastic sports. Dow futures higher, up about 105. This is NPR. In Venezuela, more than 1,700 people have died in massive earthquakes that struck last week. Thousands are now homeless as the death toll continues to rise. NPR's Ada Peralta reports on rescue operations in Caracas.
6: Overnight, rescue crews did manage to extract one person with life, but they are now digging through rubble, and the chances of finding people alive is diminishing. Jorge Rodriguez, the president of the National Assembly, said more than 5,000 people were injured and that 855 buildings had been damaged. 189 of them were completely collapsed. The government says they've opened shelters, but on the streets of Caracas, the displaced are sleeping on sidewalks and in parks. Ada Peralta, NPR News, Caracas.
3: In Monaco, authorities are investigating an explosives attack there aimed at a Ukrainian construction tycoon. Authorities say three people were seriously injured, including Ukrainian builder Vadim Yermolaev. A Ukrainian news site says Yermolaev was targeted 3 years ago by Ukrainian sanctions for ties to Russia. Police in the Principality of Monaco consider this a case of attempted murder, but they're not saying that it is a terrorism investigation. Record-breaking heat is expected from the Midwest to the Northeast this week, affecting several World Cup host cities and millions of Americans. I'm Louise Schiavone, NPR News, Washington.
2: And I'm Michaela Singleton for WXXI News here in downtown Rochester. Good morning again. We have so many more headlines ahead of you in our local news. A heat advisory has been issued for our area. One physician...
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1: 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And later, the importance of having a seat at the table.
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4: 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I'm Steve Inskeep.
5: And I'm Michelle Martin. Good morning. In Venezuela, more than 1,700 people have died from two major earthquakes. There's also another crisis. Thousands of other people have been left without a place to live. NPR's Ada Peralta reports.
6: In the middle of Caracas, residents of a brick mid-rise have set up a tent camp at a park across the street. The building was government housing, but whole families are now sleeping in the middle of this park. Mirna Castillo says when the earthquake struck, the building swayed violently. There was a stampede to get out, and now they just don't feel safe. How are we going to live in a place that's about to crack open? She says the whole thing was so scary, her 7-year-old daughter started convulsing. She shakes her head. Venezuela was already in political and economic chaos. It's hard to find ourselves once again in the middle of another chaos. It's just one chaos after another. She says the government has offered no help. An inspector showed up, said the building was fine, and then changed his mind as soon as an aftershock hit. She feels abandoned. The government has offered them no shelter, no direction. So we count on God, she says. If it was for politicians, we'd die. And the government gives us even less hope, she says. The government of Venezuela says they are pulling out all the stops to deal with this catastrophe. They've said that they will open large camps to house people left without a home. But across Caracas and the northern coast, thousands are living on sidewalks, in parks, on football fields. In La Guaira, the worst hit part of the country, the living walk among the dead. I find Jemairi Blanco standing next to her couch. Her apartment building is now on its side. One of her neighbors is dead under it, and the smell of decomposition fills the air. Right now, we're just adrift. She and her neighbors decided to walk into the apartments to rescue some of their belongings. Every time they've walked in, they were scared the building might crumble. They don't know where they will end up, she says, but she doesn't want to be a bother. She took out a mattress and a sectional white couch that took so much work to buy. But she doesn't know where any of this will go.
7: With us.
6: It's not easy, she says. Tears fill her eyes.
7: No es fácil. Tanto luchar. Tanto luchar.
6: We've struggled so much, she repeats. We've struggled so much. It's not easy. Ada Peralta, NPR News, La Guaira, Venezuela.
4: Next, we learn what it's like to be a healthcare worker battling Ebola. The outbreak in the Democratic Republic of Congo has killed more than 300 people. The living rely on health.

0: health clinics that barely functioned even before this outbreak because of war and poverty in the eastern province of Ituri. Emmett Livingstone reports that for healthcare workers, every patient they treat also poses a risk.
1: Community nurse Moise Bulabantu is on his cell phone. He's in his tiny clinic serving about 40,000 people in the suburbs of Bunia, the capital of Ituri. An alert about a possible Ebola case has just come in. There are a lot of cases, he says. Of about 14 alerts we receive every day, about 10 meet the definition for Ebola.
2: Ça nous fait peur vraiment parce que on n'a pas des épis de protection d'abord. On a extrêmement peur.
1: It frightens us, the community nurse says, because we don't have protective equipment. We're extremely afraid. Bulabantu, who is 38, looks pale and overworked. Not only does he lack protective equipment, but in his clinic, a low wooden building of several rooms, he has no way of isolating suspected cases.
3: Baba, mama, kaka, na dada.
1: In Bunia, which has the biggest caseload, a large screen in the city's central plaza plays a health warning listing Ebola symptoms such as fever, headaches, and vomiting. This message urges anyone with symptoms to seek medical treatment. Lots of people are sickening and dying at home, unnoticed. The province is about the size of West Virginia and is very rural. It has few good roads, several ongoing armed conflicts, and about 900,000 people living in displacement camps.
4: Anyone who shows the compassion and the care to take care of those who are sick in an Ebola outbreak end up being the next victim. That's what makes this disease so terrible, right? So family members who take care of their loved ones, healthcare workers, clinics and hospitals.
1: Shannon Hamilton is the team lead for evangelical aid organization Samaritan's Purse in Ituri. Aid organizations are trying to train health staff across Ituri, but the scale of what needs to be done is daunting. Ebola has been reported in over half of the province's health zones, many of them difficult to access.
4: There's about 22 or 23 health zones now that are affected by the outbreak. A lot of those health zones aren't receiving a lot of that training and resources and support yet at this time.
1: This challenge is more acute outside of Bunia, the province's only city. Take Nyankunde Hospital, where an American doctor contracted Ebola in the early days of the epidemic. He was evacuated and later recovered. Health workers here still say they aren't receiving enough PPE.
5: Bonjour, moi c'est Dr. Désiré Douabou.
1: Désiré Douabou is the head doctor of the Nyankunde Health Zone.
5: La situation, bon, elle n'est pas rose, hein? C'est tellement difficile.
1: It's not a rosy situation, says Douabou. It's so difficult. Eight hospital staff have been infected and one student doctor has died. The first recorded Ebola case in Nyankunde, a pregnant woman, also infected other patients because she wasn't isolated. She died soon after being admitted. Conditions are better than they were several weeks ago because a new Ebola treatment center is opening next door. But when we visited in mid-June, people suspected of having Ebola were still mixing with others. And one small restroom facility served all the patients, regardless of their illness. Douabou says that he and his colleagues summon the courage to help the sick because they must. But without enough PPE, the stress of getting infected is always there. In Ituri, even the smallest gesture, opening a door, touching a chair, have become a calculated risk. As Ebola spreads through these under-resourced clinics, the line between caregiver and patient grows ever thinner. For NPR News, I'm Emmett Livingstone in Bunia.
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7: Hello and good morning. It is 7:43 a.m. and your news continues here on Morning Edition and WXXI News. I'm Michaela Singleton, continuing your headlines. Doctors are encouraging the public to practice common sense as an extreme heat advisory has been issued for Rochester and the surrounding areas. In fact, for the rest of our week, temps will stay in the 90s. We hit that first 90-degree day today, prompting concerns for heat-related illnesses. Dr. Emily DeCesar is an emergency room physician at Highland Hospital. She says most of these illnesses can be managed at home with various cooling practices. However, she also says individuals should seek emergency room care if the symptoms get severe.
8: We're looking for signs of altered mental status, someone not responding appropriately, excessive vomiting, or someone should come to the emergency department if they don't have access to power that they need for life-saving medical devices or medications for some reason like that.
7: The city of Rochester has also announced the activation of its Cool Sweep program. Throughout the summer, designated cooling sites, including R centers, pools, spray parks, select library branches, and Durand Eastman Beach will all be open to help cool you down. Several initiatives in Rochester aim to help diversify the board of directors for local nonprofits. Septimus Scott is a member of the Leadership Development Steering Committee of the African American Leadership Development Program. He's also a 2023 graduate of said program. During a conversation on WXXI's Connections with guest host Julio Saenz, he explained the importance of recruiting diverse people while also remembering that we all have something in common.
9: We've really been focused on the humanity of it all, which I think that speaks a lot about the current state that our community is in, the entire country is in. And I think that's exactly where we need to be right now, is focusing on the humanity of it all. I think a lot of times folks get lost in the sauce of who believes what, what's your identity, what's your whatever it might be, right? We create these different types of barriers for each other, which humans do. But at the same time, we also need to be cognizant that we're all one human family, and focusing on that aspect, and again, focusing on things like our values, our belief structures, whatever those things might be. But it doesn't really matter what that person is, they're still a human being, and we have to treat them that way. We have to treat them accordingly. We can be upset that their perspective might be different than ours. We might not agree with it, but we still need to treat them with that respect and dignity. That's all of the things that we have to consider, especially in leadership, because you're not always going to lead people that look like you. You're not always going to lead people that have the same values or belief structures as you, but you're still going to be in a position of leadership. And as a leader, we need to understand that those things exist. But what's the bigger picture here? The bigger picture here is that we're all humans. We all want to kiss our kids at night. We all want to have food in the fridge. We all want to have a roof over our head, but we all want to feel safe no matter where we are. So how do we create that safety so that people have the baseline structure of what they need in order to really thrive within their environment? So as a leader and being in the board, we have to make sure that when we're making decisions, when we're speaking on our current financial situation for this organization, we need to get our recruitment up. We need to focus on diversity. People always take diversity into a race thing. Mm. They don't think about diversity of thought. The fact that having people with different perspectives in a room can sometimes garner better solutions, or at least more solutions.
7: You can hear more of this conversation on our website, wxxinews.org/connections. Each of the nearly 80 Revolutionary War veterans buried in Mount Hope Cemetery has a story, but none is likely more exaggerated than that of Alexander Milliner. Here's WXXI's Brian Sharp to explain.
10: Alexander Milliner was one of the last surviving veterans of the war when he died in 1865.
11: He's maybe one of the most interesting people from the Revolution buried here.
10: Dennis Carr is the senior tour guide at Mount Hope, and Milliner's monument is a common stop. But Milliner's story is anything but common.
11: In 1880, when he was 10 years old, his father enlisted him in the Continental Army, and he became a drummer in the Army.
10: Back then, units relied heavily on family members to handle cooking and other daily needs. Milliner's stepdad was a sergeant in the 1st New York Regiment. His mother was what they called a washerwoman. Alexander likely had been in the war as a camp follower since the age of 6 or 7.
11: It wasn't unusual to see people that today we would consider children fighting in the Revolutionary War.
10: Whether Milliner did any fighting as a child is unclear, although he does claim to have been wounded at age 8 at the historic Battle of Monmouth. His first official task, though, would be that of a drummer, an important duty for young boys.
11: You know, they talk about the fog of war. Well, if you blow off 100 muskets, you can't see anything. And so in the revolution, they used primarily drummers to transmit the orders. So you would always know where your command was and knew what they wanted you to do next. So he's a drummer.
10: His drum currently is on display at the public library in downtown Rochester. It's on loan from the Irondequoit chapter of the Daughters of the American Revolution, a group led by Phyllis Breen.
12: So his daughter was one of our members, and she gave us that drum. So that's how we know it is authentic. It is real. It, you know, wasn't somebody that passed it down from, you know, 6 or 8 generations back. It came from her.
10: There is much, though, about Milner's story that isn't real, thanks to a book published a year before his death called The Last Men of the Revolution. For decades, that error-prone book served as the de facto historic record, so much so that his tombstone reads that he died at 103, when he was likely 94. The book also referred to him as the drummer boy for General George Washington, an account reflected in a historical marker near his last residence in Adams Basin in western Monroe County.
11: He was not. But he was in the same place as Washington a number of times. And it doesn't detract from the story. You know, he talked about being in places where General Washington and Martha Washington would visit the troops. And he related that General Washington patted him on the head as he went down the line of troops.
10: Milner is not unique here. A veteran buried in the Pittsford Cemetery has been eulogized as General Washington's bodyguard at Valley Forge, a claim not reflected in his official military record. Town historians say it's a challenge to confirm details passed down for generations about our Revolutionary War patriots. Michael Oberg is a history professor at SUNY Geneseo.
13: Sometimes stories get inflated. No one really cares about, you know, drummer boy Joe from whatever unit, but if it's George Washington's drummer boy, suddenly this person has some certain importance that he didn't have before, and the place where he lived has a certain amount of importance.
10: Milner later served during the War of 1812 and died during the waning days of the Civil War.
11: In the years before he died, when he was very elderly, he used to march in parades in Rochester commemorating the Revolution, things like that. And for a lot of these guys, it was the defining events of their life.
10: A life well lived, if not well remembered. Brian Sharp, WXXI News.
7: Yeah, important to keep in mind how much history can change depending on who's telling it. Coming up tomorrow, we will continue our conversation about Rochester's revolutionary ties with a visit to the tombstones of two other soldiers in Mount Hope. The story of their deaths is a grisly tale and a particularly painful past chapter in the conflict, but it's another one that history has not gotten quite right. We'll have a closer look at that. Right now, it is 79 degrees, got really hot all of a sudden here in downtown Rochester. Here's a brief update from meteorologist Josh Nichols.
14: The heat wave starts today across western New York and the Finger Lakes, although we will find some scattered showers and some thunderstorms early on in the day. And then later into the afternoon, plan on some breaks of hazy sun, the high temperature near 90. For WXXI News, I'm meteorologist Josh Nichols.
7: One accident reported at 490 West at exit 21. That's the intersection with 590.
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15: And I'm Michelle Martin. Good morning. Black bear encounters are on the rise in Tennessee. Instead of trying to control the bear population, wildlife managers there are promoting peaceful coexistence. From WPLN and the Appalachian Mid-South Newsroom, Caroline Eggers reports.
16: Along a steep, forested hillside in Gatlinburg, Tennessee wildlife biologist Janelle Musser is looking for black bears. Before long, a woman in the distance calls out excitedly.
17: So just be cautious.
16: It's a female bear, maybe about 200 pounds. And she has 2 cubs with her.
18: Look at them.
16: The mama bear eats grass while the cubs practice climbing up trees. Musser says this is how people should experience bears, at a safe distance.
17: Something so amazing as this is to see bears, to see a female with cubs and them doing what they're supposed to be doing.
16: As opposed to seeing them go through trash, open up car doors, or worse. State officials say there are about 6,000 bears in Tennessee today. Populations have been trending up in recent decades, even as the state allows hunters to kill a few hundred bears each year. But the animals used to live all over forested areas of the U.S., In the south, they mostly retreated to the Appalachian Mountains after centuries of intense hunting and logging. Matt Drury of the Appalachian Trail Conservancy says their limited habitat is still under threat.
18: And in the face of climate change, especially forest types that are at higher elevations, they can't migrate any higher in the mountain if they're already on the top.
16: Take extreme weather. 2 years ago, a tropical storm dumped record rainfall and wrecked hundreds of thousands of acres of Appalachian forest. A lack of water is also an issue. In mid-May, the Great Smoky Mountains National Park was in severe drought. Former longtime park ranger Greg Grieco says that worsens springtime food scarcity.
19: This time of year, bears' diets are pretty much limited to salad and grubs.
16: That can push bears to search for food around people. Already, the city of Gatlinburg bought bear-proof dumpsters and required them at homes and rentals. All over town, signs teach people how to keep trash out of cars and outdoor spaces. But sometimes, that's not enough. Musser, the wildlife agent, pulls into a driveway of a rental cabin. Two people are on the porch near a cage with an adolescent bear inside.
20: Hello.
21: Have you guys seen any other ones milling about the trap?
16: The renter, Mason Eid, says it's just a lone bear. He's visiting from Ohio with Shanna Bicknell. After getting groceries one day, bears got into their car within minutes. Then, on
22: our second day here, we had four bears get into the cabin. They popped the lock on the sliding door.
16: They weren't there, but a neighbor saw them and shooed them away. Bicknell says she's been to Gatlinburg many times and had never seen bears.
23: Before this trip, they almost kind of like felt like a myth.
16: While perhaps surreal, the situation is uncomfortable, especially for the little bear, who wasn't the target, so Musser releases it back into the wild. But the other bears may face euthanization if they're caught. Musser says that happens when a bear opens a door into a home, potentially becoming a public safety risk.
21: Because that bear's now learned to do that, and it's probably not going to stop that behavior.
16: That's why she says people need to learn to coexist with bears and not give them a reason to get close. For NPR News, I'm Caroline Eggers in Gatlinburg, Tennessee.
0: Maybe you could get away from a bear in the woods in the mountains using a skateboard. Some skateboarders are taking their sport far beyond skate parks and sidewalks. For downhill skating, which is getting more popular, you need a short board, a steep road, and a pair of high-tech gloves that you will use to navigate sharp turns. Blue Ridge Public Radio's Laura Hackett reports from the mountainous terrain of western North Carolina.
24: Could everyone just drop from where Tyler is?
25: Pinner's Cove Road is one of many winding hills around Asheville. It's dotted with a few homes, a ton of trees, and panoramic views of the Blue Ridge Mountains. But what brings a group of about 20 skaters here on this day are the many twists and turns in the road. The skaters are about to drop in for a mile and a half downhill stretch. Right before, they all clap pucks, round plastic discs attached to gloves that they use as brakes. Shortly after this good luck ritual, it's go time. Skaters tuck down and zoom down the straightaways until they hit a switchback. Then they lean and use their hands, pucks, and all the strength they have to make the turn. Griffin Adams says these tight curves bring more than a cheap thrill.
26: When you get to that level and you're skating roads like this, it's complete bliss and freedom. I think it might look like daredevil, adrenaline stuff. Like, there is some meditative aspect to it.
25: Though downhill skating is still a pretty niche sport, people like Adams are raising its profile on social media by having a video crew document downhill runs. The sport formally made its debut at the World Skate Games in 2019. Now there are annual races in places like Hawaii and Puerto Rico. One day, Adams hopes top athletes can get paid to compete.
26: Chasing hills, it takes a lot of dedication, and you're not in it for the glory or the money, because there is none of it, so you end up spending all your money, time, and effort.
25: For some, the sport was the reason to make Asheville their home. Marcella Delgado came all the way from Southern California.
27: We all moved here to skate because of the roads and the people.
25: Including yourself.
27: Yeah. Yeah, no, Asheville was always the goal. As soon as I found out what it was like, the roads that they were skating here, I moved here as soon as I could.
25: One reason Asheville is attractive for hill chasers is that it's still legal for skaters to share the roads with cars, as long as they go no more than 30 miles an hour. Other places across the country have banned downhill skating altogether. Adam says hill chasers follow the rules of the road and make sure to stay in their lane.
26: I know that on the surface it could look reckless, it could look like folks are out of control, but I mean, there's a lot of accountability in our community.
25: Keeping everyone safe is a group sport, he says. There are people who look out for cars and communicate with walkie-talkies. This approach helps the skaters develop more positive relationships with other road users. On Pinner's Cove Road, they also help 71-year-old resident Ken Leitz with litter cleanups.
1: With their service and my communicating with my community, my neighborhood, everyone's gotten on board and they're really positive about the skateboarders.
25: So at least on Pinner's Cove Road, skateboarders have found a welcome place for their extreme sport. For NPR News, I'm Laura Hackett in Asheville, North Carolina.
0: Everyone's gotten on board, he says. Good one. It's Morning Edition from NPR News. I'm Steve Inskeep.
15: And I'm Michelle Martin.
7: 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We're going to be getting into your headlines again at 8:04 AM. We hope you will stay tuned. WXXY Classical starts after the NPR headlines right there at 8 a.m. To start our stories, we've got a look at legislation that's sitting on the governor's desk right now, trying to protect children during really contentious custody cases. And we will hear from an expert working with the local courts about the impact that can have. We're looking at your weather, where it is 79 degrees already here in downtown, already very warm just to start the day, and it's going to get downright hot. Stay tuned.
0: Good morning. President Trump began his second term by attacking more than a century of consensus over who is an American citizen. The Supreme Court ruling on Trump's effort is expected this morning. It's Morning Edition from NPR News.
7: Among 500 bills on the governor's desk sits one that aims to protect kids during really contentious custody battles.
0: The president won a case this week giving him more power to fire federal regulators at will. I'm Steve Inskeep.
15: And I'm Michelle Martin. Why did the Supreme Court treat Trump's attempt to fire a member of the Federal Reserve differently? Also, how paying off the medical debt of more than 1,600 people united a church congregation in North Carolina, and a lasting legacy of the first black legislators in Athens, Georgia. It is Tuesday, June 30th. On this day in 2022, Ketanji Brown Jackson became the first black woman on the Supreme Court. News is next.
2: Live from NPR News in Washington, I'm Corva Coleman. The U.S. and Iran say they have both sent delegations to Qatar. President Trump had said yesterday there would be a meeting, but it's not clear the representatives will meet together. In recent days, Iran has fired on U.S. allies in the Gulf, and the U.S. has fired on Iran. NPR's Ruth Sherlock says both sides are supposed to focus on the memo of understanding that they signed.
3: Underpinning the hurry here is this fundamental lack of trust on both sides, but the Iranians in particular are worried that with all the back and forth and failed previous talks, the Trump administration would renege on its commitments. And it's not been going well recently. The Iranians are also furious about a separate deal the U.S. brokered between Israel and Lebanon.
2: And NPR's Ruth Sherlock reporting. The U.S. Supreme Court is expected to rule today on President Trump's challenge to a constitutional provision. This was enacted after the Civil War, and it has long been interpreted to guarantee American citizenship to every child born on U.S. soil. NPR's Nina Totenberg reports.
4: Trump has long maintained that the 14th Amendment was intended to cover only former slaves and their children. That was not the holding of the Supreme Court in 1898, the last time it ruled on the issue, nor was it the practice even in World War II when babies born to Japanese citizens in U.S. detention camps were automatically granted American citizenship. But Trump, on his first day of his second term, issued an executive order barring automatic citizenship for babies born in the U.S. whose parents entered the country illegally or who are living here legally on temporary visas.
5: We're the only country in the world that does this with birthright.
4: That's actually not true. More than 30 countries have birthright citizenship laws. Nina Totenberg, NPR News, Washington.
2: Today is primary election day in Colorado. Democrats hope their nominees will help them win control of the House of Representatives. From Colorado Public Radio, Ray Solomon reports.
6: Democratic voters in Colorado's 8th congressional district will choose a candidate to challenge Republican incumbent Gabe Evans in a toss-up race that could determine control of the U.S. House. Democratic State Representative Manny Rutenel is the front runner, and he's considered more progressive than his opponent, former State Representative Shannon Byrd. In Denver, longtime Congresswoman Diana DeGette is facing an uphill battle to protect her seat from a primary challenger on her left, Democratic Socialist Melot Quiros. Meanwhile, Colorado Governor Jared Polis is term limited, and voters across the state are choosing nominees from both major parties to replace him. One of the Democratic candidates is sitting U.S. Senator Michael Bennett. For NPR News, I'm Ray Solomon.
2: This is NPR.
7: And this is WXXI. Good morning again at 8:04. I'm Michaela Singleton, joining you with all of your top headlines, your weather, and your traffic. Right now, it is 80 degrees in downtown Rochester, and it's only going to get hotter from here. We do want to remind everyone, please be safe and stay cool as much as possible as we are looking at a heat advisory starting at noon up until 8 p.m. today. Some really dangerous temperatures when it comes to the risk of dehydration and other heat-related illnesses. To our headlines, more than 500 bills hit the governor's desk for signature in the last week of the legislative session. One that is still awaiting that signature is Kira's Law, a bill that aims to protect children during contentious child custody proceedings. I was able to speak with a local advocacy group that works closely with the courts to explain the impact. 2-year-old Kira Franchetti was shot and killed by her father during a court-ordered unsupervised visitation in 2016. Since then, her mother, Jacqueline Franchetti from Long Island, has campaigned tirelessly to protect other kids like Kira. The state legislature recently passed Kira's Law, which would require courts to put a child's health, life, and safety before all else when deciding custody and visitation. Judges would also be required to take training on domestic violence, child abuse, and child sexual abuse. The Society for the Protection and Care of Children works closely with families and courts in the greater Rochester region. CEO Lori Valentine says child safety isn't just physical, it's also psychological.
8: When high conflict custody cases, oftentimes kids are right in the middle and being pulled in both directions, and they oftentimes care deeply for both parents and feel torn in their loyalties and conflicted, and depending on how that's played out in front of them, they are observing either healthy or unhealthy ways of managing conflict.
7: According to a 2024 report by the Monroe County Department of Health and Human Services, around 45% of the region's children were exposed to parent mental health challenges or other traumas. 28% were exposed to domestic violence. Valentine says while working with families in the court system, SPCC tries to encourage the caregivers to heal themselves for their children's sake.
8: The more we can strengthen families and help parents and other caretakers heal from past traumas, the safer the children are going to be.
7: We're taking a look at your traffic now. There is an accident reported at 490 westbound, right at exit 21. That is the entrance to 590. Unfortunately, our cameras in that area are down, but on the maps, it is bright red going back towards the southeast. So it looks like some folks are really struggling to get past that intersection. Please be aware and maybe try to find an alternate route if you can. 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
0: It's Morning Edition from NPR News. I'm Steve Inskeep.
15: And I'm Michelle Martin. Good morning. This is the last day of the U.S. Supreme Court's current term, and several major rulings are expected. Two cases involve bans on transgender athletes.
0: The case attracting the most attention is about birthright citizenship and whether it should still be automatically granted to any child born in the United States.
15: Here to tell us more about this is NPR immigration policy correspondent Ximena Bastille. Ximena, good morning.
5: Good morning.
15: So, you know, this had been considered a settled issue. So how did it get before the court, and how might it go?
5: President Trump signed an executive order on his first day in office barring citizenship for children born in the U.S. if parents entered the country illegally or are here on a temporary status, like a visa. It brings into question the 14th Amendment to the Constitution that says, quote, all persons born or naturalized in the U.S. and subject to the jurisdiction thereof are citizens of the United States. A decision siding with Trump would upend over a century of legal precedent and raise several logistical challenges for millions of mixed-status families. But if Trump loses in court, it would be a blow to one of his several immigration-related campaign promises.
15: Ximena, you know, we're still sorting through the effects of immigration rulings that came last week, mainly one on temporary protected status, or TPS. You've been following this very closely. How has that played out?
5: Right, and that gave the administration more power to end TPS, particularly for Haitians and Syrians. And that's a program that allows people to stay in the U.S. because their countries have been considered unsafe to return to. The administration is arguing they need to either find a way to adjust their status or leave. And now hundreds of thousands of people are waiting to see when they may lose permission to legally live and work in the U.S.
15: Now, you mentioned that the case was specifically about Haitians and Syrians, mm-hmm. but other groups could be affected next, I take it. So who are they?
5: Right. Officially, there are only four countries that still have TPS that has not reached an expiration date yet. That's Lebanon, El Salvador, Sudan, and Ukraine. And some Venezuelans still also have an active TPS. This all totals to more than a quarter of a million people. And all of these designations will expire by the end of this year. El Salvador particularly has had TPS since 2001. And I spoke with Todd Schulte of Forward.us, an immigrant advocacy group. And he says it's possible that by the end of the year, there's no one with TPS.
10: These are people who have been building their lives here for over a quarter century, and there is no precedent in modern immigration history for revoking status, population like that.
5: I asked the Department of Homeland Security whose status they could terminate next, but they didn't respond. And this administration has been a sharp critic of TPS, arguing that the program is meant to be temporary.
15: Overall, then, how could the court end up shaping Trump's immigration policy, if you can put all this together from TPS to this birthright citizenship issue?
5: For a lot of families, it's just all related. The administration wants to limit how people can legally be in the country. And TPS is one way, and citizenship by birth is another. There are TPS recipients who have U.S. citizen children at the center of the birthright ruling. And even if birthright is supported by the court, immigrant advocates say that families may need to continue to be making this decision of whether to stay together. And, you know, there was a lot of focus on people here without legal status. And the administration's policies have been focusing more towards narrowing legal migration. And sending these cases to be litigated at the highest court underscores that message.
15: That is NPR. Our immigration policy correspondent, Ximena Bastille. Ximena, thank you.
5: Thank you.
0: As so often happens when there is Supreme Court news, we have called Amy Howe, who is co-founder of SCOTUS Blog. Amy, welcome back.
11: Hi, thanks for having me on.
0: So what is it like to be covering the Supreme Court and to be waiting for a big ruling like birthright citizenship?
11: Yeah, so this is sort of the Supreme Court reporter's final exam, and you get the night before the final exam dream. And so last night I had a dream, or more exactly a nightmare, that we got the ruling in the birthright citizenship case. And it was this massive opinion. It was so long that I couldn't find the summary in the front of the opinion. All of the lights were out in the room where I was working, so I couldn't physically read it. And I was glad when I woke up.
0: Oh, my goodness. I'm so sorry for you. I mean, that could really happen, right? They could publish basically a book. That could happen.
11: They are little books, quite long.
0: And yet, is it possible in birthright citizenship specifically that we really could get a very simple ruling? The Constitution says what it says. One page. Goodbye.
11: It seems unlikely, both because the case was argued a long time ago and we probably would have gotten it by now. And it seemed pretty unlikely after the oral argument that the case was going to be a unanimous ruling. You know, we don't know whether it's going to be 8-1, 7-2, 6-3. But even if the court strikes down the president's executive order, I think there will be some dissents. There may be some separate writings. I think it's going to be long and complicated.
0: Meaning that there are at least a few justices who might credit the president's argument that this was an amendment in the 1860s that was just limited to slavery and doesn't apply to any other conditions, even though it literally does.
11: Exactly.
0: So let me ask about a couple of rulings from yesterday. I find this really interesting. These are two different rulings about presidential power. And in each case, there are two justices on the prevailing side, John Roberts and Brett Kavanaugh, two justices often labeled conservatives. They round up the other conservatives and rule that the president may fire anybody in the executive branch, even people at independent agencies that Congress said the president may not fire except for cause. And then on the same day, John Roberts and Brett Kavanaugh round up the liberals and rule that the president was wrong to fire Lisa Cook from the Federal Reserve. Do those two rulings put together make sense?
11: Well, you had both of the dissents in the Rebecca Slaughter case involving the FTC, and then in the Lisa Cook case, you had dissents talking about how these don't really make sense. And so you had Justice Amy Coney Barrett, who dissented in the Cook case, saying there's serious tension with the Slaughter ruling. And then in the Slaughter case, you had Justice Sonia Sotomayor, who wrote the dissent, saying, why are the principles that we're relying on here in the Lisa Cook case limited to the Federal Reserve? And, you know, I think that the Chief Justice was really sort of walking a tightrope with just Justice Brett Kavanaugh in the majority in each side. And his decision in the Lisa Cook case, interestingly, doesn't even mention the Rebecca Slaughter case. And in the Rebecca Slaughter case, all that he says is, well, the Fed may have a unique role and that wouldn't be covered by the rule that we're establishing here in Rebecca Slaughter's case.
0: Yeah, that's really interesting. I mean, the one ruling, they say, well, there's this long tradition of independent banks, so we're going to respect that. But in the other ruling, they say there's a long tradition of independent agencies, and we're just going to disregard that.
11: Yes.
0: And I also wonder how far the court has truly gone in protecting the Federal Reserve. It is presumed that they did this because the Federal Reserve is so central to the economy that it would be a disaster to allow that to be totally politicized. But has the court truly protected the Federal Reserve with this ruling, which arguably protected Lisa Cook on a technicality?
11: So I think the court is very protective of the idea of the independence of the Federal Reserve. There's a lot of history of the first national bank and the second national bank, and they say that what we've learned from those banks was about the importance of a really independent monetary policy, you know, without any sort of outside influence. You know, on the other hand, what this really hinged on was the idea that Lisa Cook had not had the kind of notice and opportunity to be heard before she was fired that she deserved. And when the court, in the majority opinion, talks about the process that a governor of the Federal Reserve is entitled to before she can be fired, they're not really setting a high bar. They say, you know, written materials, the idea that you get a letter saying we want to remove you and you get a chance to respond is enough. You're not necessarily entitled to a hearing at which your lawyer can come in and make an oral presentation. What mattered in this case was that Lisa Cook got no process at all.
0: Does that mean that President Trump still gets latitude under this ruling to try to fire Lisa Cook just by doing it a little more elaborately?
11: It could.
0: And it seems like the administration is moving in that direction. I want to move to another aspect of this. As I read these rulings and the dissents as well, I mean, the justices do not like being labeled conservative and liberal, and they certainly do mix it up as far as who they pair with, and when we see that in these rulings. And yet sometimes you feel that the rulings are influenced by which media they consume. One example comes to mind is the Lisa Cook case. Clarence Thomas's dissent takes it as apparent as obvious to him that Lisa Cook violated some mortgage laws, which seems to be a very dubious accusation by other reporting that we've seen. But whatever media he's consuming, it sounds like a good accusation to him. Are you concerned about the justices getting a well-balanced media diet, a well-balanced range of opinions before they rule?
11: I think that's right. And I think that's a problem for, you know, almost everyone, you know, except for NPR listeners and PBS viewers. I think that, you know, the internet is wonderful, but on the other hand, you know, part of the problem with the internet and the vast variety of choices that we have on cable TV is that you can really sort of pick your facts. I think it was Daniel Patrick Moynihan used to say, you're entitled to your opinions, but you're not entitled to pick your facts, but you can really sort of find your niche and sort of live in your little bubble. And I don't think the justices are immune from that.
0: When you look across multiple rulings in recent years, do you feel the court has developed a definite and consistent idea of presidential power?
11: I do think that they have. I mean, certainly in the last couple of years, they have been willing to give this president really broad power. You know, if, as expected, they rule against Trump on the birthright citizenship case, they will have ruled against him on the tariffs case as well. But those were cases in which he was really swinging for the fences, and they have otherwise been willing to give him very broad power.
0: Okay, we'll continue listening for your analysis as we learn the birthright citizenship ruling and some other rulings today. Amy Howth, co-founder of SCOTUS Blog, thanks so much.
11: Thank you.

0: 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America, get ready to meet America. 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
1: The upcoming 4th of July weekend is expected to set travel records. U.S. airlines are carrying more passengers than ever. It's all testing the limits of the aviation system.
2: It's clear that the biggest threat to healthy and competitive airline industry, it's our short-staffed and woefully antiquated air traffic control system.
1: I'm Scott Detrow. Hear that story on the next All Things Considered from NPR News.
3: All Things Considered, coming up this afternoon and evening, 4 p.m. to 6. Tune in again, and we're glad that you're starting your day here with us on Morning Edition. It is 8:29 a.m., and I'm Michaela Singleton with a brief update on your weather and traffic. For right now, we are breaking into the 80s to start our morning. Our heat advisory expected later into the day as we approach the first 90-degree hit of the season. 490 westbound, right at exit 21. That's right when you get onto 590, still severely backed up by an accident, so keep that in mind as you head out the door.
4: Live from NPR News in Washington, I'm Louise Schiavone. The conservative majority U.S. Supreme Court is poised to hand President Trump a key decision on one of his signature issues, birthright citizenship and who is eligible. Under the longstanding interpretation of the Constitution, a person born in the U.S. is considered a citizen. In an executive order, the president said, no, not if your parents are undocumented immigrants or lacking permanent legal status. The constitutionality of that order is before the justices. Amy Howe, the co-founder of SCOTUS blog, says this will be interesting.
5: Certainly in the last couple of years, they have been willing to give this president really broad power. You know, if, as expected, they rule against Trump on the birthright citizenship case, they will have ruled against him on the tariffs case as well. But those were cases in which he was really swinging for the fences, and they have otherwise been willing to give him very broad power.
4: The U.S. and Iran have announced separately they are sending a delegation to Qatar this week. On social media, President Trump said Iran had requested a meeting in Doha. Although talks are uncertain, Tehran is saying it has not agreed to meet. Paraguay's president has declared today a national holiday after what's being called the biggest upset of this summer's World Cup. Paraguay knocked Germany out of the tournament 4-3 in a penalty shootout. This is NPR News. Arizona Democratic Senator Ruben Gallego has been cleared of a misconduct complaint by the Senate Ethics Committee. Republican Congresswoman Ana Paulina Luna has led the charge, alleging campaign finance and sexual misconduct. NPR's Claudia Grisales reports.
6: In April, Senator Gallego told reporters he had regrets about a long friendship with California Representative Eric Swalwell, who was facing a wave of allegations that eventually forced his resignation. However, Gallego told reporters there was no wrongdoing on his part, a stance he's maintained.
7: I'm not a victim here. I am, however, being targeted by a lot of right-wing operatives using this horrible situation.
6: The Senate Ethics Committee said it found no evidence Gallego violated federal laws, Senate rules, or related standards of conduct. The panel is led by a Republican chairman with a total of 3 Republicans and 3 Democrats. Claudia Grisales, NPR News.
4: In Spain, the window closes today for immigrants living and working there without authorization to legalize their status with a residence permit. Spain's prime minister says the offer was an act of justice and a necessity. About 1 million of these immigrants without legal status have applied for a renewable 1-year residence permit as long as they have a clear criminal record and have spent 5 months living in the country. I'm Louise Schiavone, NPR News.
3: And I'm Michaela Singleton with WXXI News. Good morning again as we continue your Tuesday morning roundup of everything you need to know for the day. To begin with, a heat advisory has been issued for our area. It starts at noon until 8 p.m. We have a physician offering some advice on how to stay both cool and safe.
8: staying inside, you know, between kind of those peak hours, 10 a.m. and 2 or 3 p.m. when it is the hottest.
3: Coming up in about 8 minutes, hear more of that insight to avoid those heat-related illnesses, dehydration, potential fainting. We want everyone to be safe today. Well, and later, the importance of having a seat at the table.
9: What's the bigger picture here? The bigger picture here is that we're all humans.
3: During WXXI's Connections, community leaders discuss the importance of diversity in rooms where big decisions are being made.
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3: Coming up in about 8 minutes, hear more of that insight to avoid those heat-related illnesses, dehydration.

0: Reporter Noam Levy visited a church in North Carolina.
1: There are some issues, like immigration or student loans, too divisive to unite the members of Trinity Moravian Church in Winston-Salem.
2: We've got quite a spread of political beliefs. It's definitely a purple congregation.
1: That's Reverend John Jackman. He leads this 114-year-old church. It's near the city's old textile mills. 4 years ago, he suggested a campaign to pay off medical debt for people in the wider Winston-Salem community.
2: This is the easiest money I've ever raised. All I do is tell people what we're doing and they write me a check.
1: Congregation member Catherine Coe says there's a reason for that. She works in the accounting department at a big hospital system.
3: I see people going into debt every minute of every day. We're all just one medical bill away from financial ruin.
1: Coe describes herself as a conservative. She voted for President Trump. Terry Mabe is on the other side of the nation's political divide. She says she can't stand the president. But she's also seen medical debt up close. She used to work on construction jobs.
4: In between projects, you are a lot of times without a job. Then you get sick. Next thing you know, you owe $5,000, $10,000. Then you're like, I can't pay it. What do I do now?
1: Nationwide, about 100 million people have some kind of health care debt. But at the church, it's not just that everyone knows someone who's been in debt. The church members, no matter their politics, seem to agree there's something broken about a system that pushes people into debt if they get sick. Paul Sluder is one. He used to work for a credit union and did a lot of debt collecting. Most people, he says, wanted to pay, but couldn't.
5: It's incredibly just unfair. I think the system's out of whack.
1: Polls suggest there's a lot of common ground around medical debt. In a recent survey for the nonprofit Undo Medical Debt, more than 75% of Republicans and Democrats agreed patients' wages shouldn't be garnished to pay medical bills. Reverend Jackman says there's a part for everyone to play.
2: One of our ideas is that we cannot fix everything, but we have to fix what we can in the place where we're planted.
1: When the debt campaign ended earlier this year, Jackman led a special ceremony at the church. He stands before the congregation and holds up a piece of paper with a long list of names.
6: On this day of Jubilee, we act to forgive the debts of many of our neighbors, as God has forgiven our debts.
1: Each name on the list belongs to someone whose debt the church has purchased and retired. Jackman flicks on a lighter and holds the yellow flame under the paper.
6: We are going to burn this list of 1,631 debts for our people.
1: Kids from a scouting group stand by with confetti poppers.
6: Please stand.
1: The music and the singing seem to celebrate something else, too. The simple act of working together. After spaghetti in the church basement, I caught up with Cynthia Tesh.
7: There's just so much division, so much anger. We need to look out for one another. If we start looking out for one another, things will change. If we start considering other people and not just ourselves, things will change.
1: The congregation is already planning its next campaign. In Winston-Salem, I'm Noam Levy.
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9: And this is WXXI. Good morning again. We are just a few seconds away from 8:43, and we are back with all of your top headlines, including doctors encouraging the public to take some common sense precautions today as an extreme heat advisory has been issued for Rochester and the surrounding areas. For the duration of the week, temps are going to stick up into the 90s, prompting concern for those heat-related illnesses. Dr. Emily DeCesar is an emergency room physician at Highland Hospital. She says most of these illnesses can be managed at home with various cooling practices, but she adds if individuals are particularly feeling severe symptoms, you should go to the emergency room.
10: We're looking for signs of altered mental status, someone not responding appropriately, excessive vomiting, or someone should come to the emergency department if they don't have access to power that they need for life-saving medical devices or medications for some reason like that.
9: And the city of Rochester has announced the activation of its Cool Sweep program. Throughout the summer, designated cooling sites, including the R Centers, pools, spray parks, certain library branches, and around Eastman Beach will be open for you to cool off. Several initiatives in Rochester aim to help diversify the board of directors for local nonprofits. Septimus Scott is a member of the Leadership Development Steering Committee of the African American Leadership Development Program. He's also a 2023 graduate of that program. During a conversation on WXXI's Connections with guest host Julio Saenz, he explained the importance of recruiting diverse people while also remembering we all have something in common.
11: We've really been focused on the humanity of it all, which I think that speaks a lot about the current state that our community is in, the entire country is in. And I think that's exactly where we need to be right now, is focusing on the humanity of it all. I think a lot of times folks get lost in the sauce of who believes what, what's your identity, what's your whatever it might be, right? We create these different types of barriers for each other, which humans do. But at the same time, we also need to be cognizant that we're all one human family, and focusing on that aspect, and again, focusing on things like our values, our belief structures, whatever those things might be. But it doesn't really matter what that person is, they're still a human being, and we have to treat them that way. We have to treat them accordingly. We can be upset that their perspective might be different than ours. We might not agree with it, but we still need to treat them with that respect and dignity. That's all of the things that we have to consider, especially in leadership, because you're not always going to lead people that look like you. You're not always going to lead people that have the same values or belief structures as you, but you're still going to be in a position of leadership. And as a leader, we need to understand that those things exist. But what's the bigger picture here? The bigger picture here is that we're all humans. We all want to kiss our kids at night. We all want to have food in the fridge. We all want to have a roof over our head, but we all want to feel safe no matter where we are. So how do we create that safety so that people have the baseline structure of what they need in order to really thrive within their environment? So as a leader and being in the board, we have to make sure that when we're making decisions, when we're speaking on our current financial situation for this organization, we need to get our recruitment up. We need to focus on diversity. People always take diversity into a race thing. They don't think about diversity of thought. The fact that having people with different perspectives in a room can sometimes garner better solutions, or at least more solutions.
9: And we have this full conversation available for you if you want to listen in at WXXINews.org/connections. Well, each of the nearly 80 Revolutionary War veterans buried in Mount Hope Cemetery, they all have a story, but none is likely more exaggerated than that of Alexander Milliner. Here's WXXI's Brian Sharp to explain.
12: Alexander Milliner was one of the last surviving veterans of the war when he died in 1865.
13: He's maybe one of the most interesting people from the Revolution buried here.
12: Dennis Carr is the senior tour guide at Mount Hope, and Milliner's monument is a common stop. But Milliner's story is anything but common.
13: In 1880, when he was 10 years old, his father enlisted him in the Continental Army, and he became a drummer in the Army.
12: Back then, units relied heavily on family members to handle cooking and other daily needs. Milliner's stepdad was a sergeant in the 1st New York Regiment. His mother was what they called a washerwoman. Alexander likely had been in the war as a camp follower since the age of 6 or 7.
13: It wasn't unusual to see people that today we would consider children fighting in the Revolutionary War.
12: Whether Milliner did any fighting as a child is unclear, although he does claim to have been wounded at age 8 at the historic Battle of Monmouth. His first official task, though, would be that of a drummer. An important duty for young boys.
13: You know, they talk about the fog of war. Well, if you blow off 100 muskets, you can't see anything. And so in the Revolution, they used primarily drummers to transmit the orders. So you would always know where your command was and knew what they wanted you to do next. So he's a drummer.
12: His drum currently is on display at the public library in downtown Rochester. It's on loan from the Irondequoit chapter of the Daughters of the American Revolution, a group led by Phyllis Breen.
14: So his daughter was one of our members, and she gave us that drum. So that's how we know it is authentic. It is real. It, you know, wasn't somebody that passed it down from, you know, 6 or 8 generations back. It came from her.
12: There is much, though, about Milliner's story that isn't real, thanks to a book published a year before his death called The Last Men of the Revolution. For decades, that error-prone book served as the de facto historic record, so much so that his tombstone reads that he died at 103, when he was likely 94. The book also referred to him as the drummer boy for General George Washington, an account reflected in a historical marker near his last residence in Adams Basin in western Monroe County.
13: He was not, but he was in the same place as Washington a number of times. And it doesn't detract from the story. You know, he talked about being in places where General Washington and Martha Washington would visit the troops. And he related that General Washington patted him on the head as he went down the line of troops.
12: Milner is not unique here. A veteran buried in the Pittsford Cemetery has been eulogized as General Washington's bodyguard at Valley Forge, a claim not reflected in his official military record. Town historians say it's a challenge to confirm details passed down for generations about our Revolutionary War patriots. Michael Oberg is a history professor at SUNY Geneseo.
15: Sometimes stories get inflated. No one really cares about, you know, drummer boy Joe from whatever unit. But if it's George Washington's drummer boy, suddenly this person has some certain importance that he didn't have before. And the place where he lived has a certain amount of importance.
12: Milner later served during the War of 1812 and died during the waning days of the Civil War.
13: In the years before he died, when he was very elderly, he used to march in parades in Rochester commemorating the Revolution, things like that. And for a lot of these guys, it was the defining events of their life.
12: A life well lived, if not well remembered. Brian Sharp, WXXI News.
9: It is 8:50 a.m., and once again, I do want to remind you about that heat advisory we expect today starting at noon until 8 p.m. We're really watching out for the thunderstorms as well, kind of pressing that heat down onto us. Keep that in mind and try to avoid any heat-related illnesses by staying indoors as much as possible, cooling down and staying hydrated. We are still watching that reported accident at 490 westbound, right there around the entrance with 590, exit 20. Things are backed up all the way down to East Rochester. My cameras are not working in that area, but it does look red on the map. So keep it in mind and try to avoid it if you can. More news ahead.
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19: From Marketplace in Washington, I'm Kimberly Adams. About 3 million fewer people have Affordable Care Act insurance now compared to last year. That's according to data from the Department of Health and Human Services that goes through February. Initial sign-up data from earlier in the year showed a drop of a little over a million people. But these latest numbers indicate that many who enrolled in an ACA plan for this year likely didn't pay their premiums and have since lost their coverage. Marketplace's Samantha Fields has more.
20: The Trump administration is attributing most of the drop in ACA enrollment this year to a reduction in fraud. But most experts say there's no evidence of that, including Sabrina Corlett at Georgetown's Center on Health Insurance Reforms.
21: It's a simple economic fact that when you raise the price of a good or service, fewer people will enroll.
20: ACA premiums went way up for millions of people this year after Congress let the enhanced pandemic-era subsidies expire. And Lindsay Allen at Northwestern University says because of that,
22: there are not as many people signing up. And then there are people who are re-enrolled automatically but aren't able to pay the premium. So they'll be disenrolled.
20: And it's likely people will continue dropping off as the year goes on, especially healthier people. Sabrina Corlett at Georgetown says there's already evidence that this steep drop in enrollment will lead to further increases in health insurance premiums next year.
21: It's early days yet, but what we can say is that what the initial rates that are coming in to state regulators, we're looking once again at double-digit rate increases.
20: Because, she says, when insurance companies have a smaller pool of sicker people they have to cover, their costs go up, so they raise premiums. I'm Samantha Fields for Marketplace.
17: Staying on the topic of healthcare, starting tomorrow, Medicare will begin covering GLP-1 drugs for weight loss. Patients will be able to access drugs such as Zepbound and Wegovy for a $50 monthly copay, much less than the hundreds of dollars the medications typically cost out of pocket. Marketplace's Nova Safo has more.
0: Medicare begins an 18-month pilot program tomorrow providing GLP-1 drugs for weight loss. It is a pilot because Medicare under federal law has the ability to launch temporary programs but can't cover weight loss drugs as part of its permanent Part D prescription drug coverage unless Congress changes the law. For now, Medicare will allow some patients through this pilot to access GLP-1 weight loss drugs for just $50 a month. Patients won't have to meet a deductible before that price kicks in, but they also won't be able to count the cost toward reaching their out-of-pocket spending cap for the year. To be eligible for coverage, patients must have a body mass index of 35 or higher, or must be diagnosed with one of a number of diseases. The health policy nonprofit KFF says nearly 4 million people could benefit. I'm Nova Safo for Marketplace.
17: Let's do the numbers. The FTSE in London is up 0.8%. Dow, S&P, and NASDAQ futures are pretty flat, with the Dow future down 28 points. The 10-year Treasury yield is up at 4.39%.
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17: As we prepare to mark the 250th anniversary of the United States, we're taking a look back at some of the defining moments that have shaped the American economy and how the choices made throughout our history shape the economy we live in now. Today, the first 50 years of our nation. We begin with money itself, which in the early republic was still in flux. States were printing their own currency, war debts were everywhere, and there was barely any credit. Enter the First Bank of the United States. Historian Jonathan Levy says the goal of the bank was to ease the credit problem stemming from the Revolutionary War and its aftermath, with the added benefit being
3: partly privately owned, privately subscribed, so private citizens could own the stock of the First Bank of the United States. So it was very much a split public and private institution that both had a monopoly on the banking business of the United States government, but also made loans to private individuals to try to spur and support American commercial growth.
17: But not everyone saw it that way. To some of the era's biggest names, the bank wasn't a solution. It looked more like a betrayal of what the revolution stood for.
3: Thomas Jefferson thought that mutual interdependence was corruption, a corruption he identified with the British Empire, which was precisely the empire that the revolution had been fought against.
17: That same credit system would soon be used to finance the domestic slave trade.
3: What made possible the domestic slave trade was a very sophisticated mode of financing it. Credits made available, southern banks are chartered, slaves become the principal form of collateral for the southern credit economy, through mortgage markets, through credit markets, through currency markets.
17: The system Levy refers to was sophisticated and brutal and came at an enormous human cost. People were bought, sold, used as collateral for loans and investments while providing the foundation for much of the nation's economic growth. Slavery also laid the groundwork for future economic and political divisions that risked the future of the country itself.
3: Most lasting characteristic of the first 50 years that's still with us is the conflict between capitalism and democracy.
17: That tension that Levy refers to shows up again and again in the fight over banks, in who could vote and participate in politics, and who was able to profit from the nation's economic dynamism. It's a tension, Levy says, has never been fully resolved. Jonathan Levy is a professor of history at Sciences Po in Paris, speaking on the first 50 years of the U.S. economy. Tomorrow, we'll have a look at 1826 through 1876 and the Second Industrial Revolution. Our producers are Emma Condon, Tamar Fagan, Ashley Rodriguez, Ariana Rosas, Erica Soderstrom, and our senior producer is Alex Schroeder. Our supervising senior producer is Meredith Gerritsen-Morby. In Washington, I'm Kimberly Adams with the Marketplace Morning Report. 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
9: 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Remember, it is hot today. I posted about it with several T's for emphasis. Right now, it's already raining. That brought the temperature down to 71, but we do expect those 90s coming up a little bit later. We'll keep you updated.

Good morning and welcome to Open Tunings. I'm Scott Regan. I'll be your host here till noon. We are 88.5 WRUR FM in HD Rochester, 90.1 WITH FM in HD 1 Ithaca. We got Lauren Berger on tap today. The Temptations, Todd Bradley and the Bradley Brothers that we're playing tonight. I'll get a couple songs out from them. It's two for Tuesday. Let's begin with the Decemberists. They're tuned to the root. We have. Let's go back here and start it over again. There we go. Still getting used to being back behind the microphone.

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1: Opening up today with a couple from the Decemberists, their recent release, As It Ever Was, So It Will Be Again, their song Burial Ground, and the apt summer song from the Decemberists, and Song in My Head from Madison Cunningham. Covering Jackson Browne, the second one from Madison.

an instrumental group out of Canada based in the jazz traditions. That is a Bad Bad Not Good. They collaborate with a number of vocalists and vocal styling groups. That was VCR with them. The song Bound to Light from Bad Bad Not Good and VCR. Opening up with Madison Cunningham, her version of Love Needs a Heart, and a couple of Jackson Browne songs done by Jackson, live solo release, Sky Black and Blue, and You Love the Thunder from the live Running on Empty release. Just sort of getting into the weather there, sort of predicting what's happening today. And we leave the black and the blue and Found a Light with Bad, Bad, Not Good. 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

the bossa nova sounds of the extremely talented and versatile musician Todd Bradley. His CD called Bossa Nova for Lovers, Todd Bradley's version of The Look of Love. He also tours with Gary Lewis and the Playboys as a drummer and plays with the Bossa Nova Bradley Brothers doing their bossa nova sounds. And you can hear them tonight, the Bossa Nova Bradley Brothers at Leela's on South Union. 5 o'clock to 8 o'clock, an early show. We opened up with the bad, bad, not good, all capital letters. The instrumental band out of Canada. Tomorrow is Canada Day too, coincidentally. Norah Jones doing the vocals on "This Must Be the Place." A couple more from Norah Jones: "Cold, Cold Heart" and "What Am I to You?" Let's see here. We gotta cue this up. This is a second one from Todd Bradley.

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0: We opened up that set with Todd Bradley from his Bossa Nova for Lovers release, Samba do Abiao, or something like that. You can ask Todd to pronounce it for you tonight. You can see him at Leela's with the Bossa Nova Bradley Brothers, 5 o'clock to 8 o'clock. Palin with Al and It Ain't You, two songs from the Screwnut Zippers. I saw them many years ago here in Rochester. They will be touring again. They're playing at the Smith Opera House this coming December 12th, I believe. You can find out more about that at thesmith.org. It's Squirrel Nut Zippers. They're such a fun band. And Maria Gillard right there, Call on Me, with a great mandolin of Perry Cleveland and her CD, Always Love, from Maria. Got a second one here from a different CD. This comes from Little Rose, Maria Gillard.

From the Supernatural release, the remastered version, that is Santana with Africa Bamba. Opening up, Red Dirt with Maria Gillard, her Little Rose release. Girl Downtown from Hayes Carl, going back a few albums. And from his more recent one, We're Only Human, we heard Stay Here a While. Second one here from Santana.

The Little presents 1995's 7, screening on 7/7 at 7 p.m., proudly projected on 35mm film. David Fincher's feel-bad classic stars Brad Pitt, Morgan Freeman, and Gwyneth Paltrow. The story follows a detective near retirement and his new hothead partner as they try to track a serial killer who's targeting people he thinks embodies one of the 7 deadly sins. Details at thelittle.org.

Listening to Bonnie Raitt there singing along with Ray Charles, you really have to have such confidence and such soul to even be in the same room with Ray Charles. A really great version of Do I Ever Cross Your Mind from Ray Charles and Bonnie Raitt. Samba Pati to open up that set, that great instrumental from Santana. It's so mournful and beautifully done. And two lights in the nighttime from Bonnie Raitt's CD called Soul Alive. Soul Alike, I'm sorry, Soul Alike. Second one here from Ray Charles.

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Okay, next. What's the next song? Right, you never give me your money. Anyway, the Beatles there, the isolated vocals from the Love album, and their song Because. I remember someone once playing that on piano, and I thought it was a Beethoven song. Anyway, we opened up with Ray Charles, Careless Love, and they weren't singing it; they were just playing the music. It was just beautiful. Going back to the beginning. Ray Charles with his version of Careless Love. Madeline Peru's Careless Love from her CD of the same title. Madeline with Martha, My Dear, covering the Beatles. And the Beatles, sorry, covering themselves from the Love album and their vocal arrangement of Because. You're tuned to different radio. You're tuned to The Root here on WITH and WRUR. And thanks for joining me. I do appreciate it every morning when you're here. Another one from the Beatles.

hurry up that set. We heard the Beatles, of course, from Abbey Road and Come Together. A couple from Wilco. Where's that sound? Is that still there? A couple from Wilco in there. What's that sound? Anyway. Wilco with from Sky Blue Sky we heard Walkin', and from Cousin we heard Infinite Surprise, and we heard the version of I Am Trying to Break Your Heart from J.C. Brooks and the Uptown Sound. We got a second one here from J.C. Brooks.

Opening up that set, we heard from J.C. Brooks and the Uptown Sound, their second one, the song and the title track to the album called Want More. Yola Tango with You Can Have It All. And another one, the acoustic version of Tom Courtenay from Yola Tango in there, from the Camp Yola Tango. And, of course, the Supremes with Baby Love. Second one here from the Supremes.

0: The Little presents 1995's Seven, screening on 7/7 at 7 p.m., proudly projected on 35mm film. David Fincher's feel-bad classic stars Brad Pitt, Morgan Freeman, and Gwyneth Paltrow. The story follows a detective near retirement and his new hothead partner as they try to track a serial killer who is targeting people he thinks embodies one of the seven deadly sins. Details at thelittle.org.
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Open up that set with the Supremes, their second one today on Two for Tuesday here on Open Tunings. Back in My Arms Again from the Supremes, Dance With Me, the instrumental version from Lauren Berger, and his own composition, T.E.'s Ramble, probably Tommy Emmanuel's Ramble, from Lauren Berger's Dance With Me CD. And right there, of course, from the demos, Willie Nelson, the original version of Crazy. We got a second one here from a recent release, his bluegrass release, Willie Nelson, with Number 2.

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That is Evan Horn out of Ithaca from his CD called Witness, and the song Stay Close to Me from Evan Horn, opening up with a recent release from Willie Nelson called Bluegrass, where he does, of course, a bluegrass take on a number of different songs. We heard A Good-Hearted Woman and a couple from the Rolling Stones with You Got Silver and The Last Time. We got one more here from Evan Horn.

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We heard Evan Horn, his song Morning Dove, to open up that set, his CD called Witness. A couple from the Roaches, Runs in the Family, and Quitting Time, and World on a String from Neil Young from his Unplugged CD. Jerry Douglas, Russ Berenberg, and Edgar Meyer take us out here with their song Big Bug Shuffle off of Skip, Hop, and Wobble. This has been Open Tunings. I'm Scott Regan, and thanks for listening today.

0: As a kid growing up in West Philadelphia, Jeffrey Towns saw local DJs playing records at block parties and was spellbound.
1: Like, he played a record, everybody cheered. I want to do what he does because he makes people happy.
0: As it turns out, Jeff had a knack for it. And alongside his friend Will Smith, DJ Jazzy Jeff and the Fresh Prince were hip-hop pioneers, selling millions of albums and winning the first rap Grammy, a ceremony he boycotted.
1: But for you to have eight country and Western categories and you exclude the only hip-hop category you have, we kind of felt disrespected. And we were just kind of like, we're not going.
0: Today for Sense of Place, Jeff stops by to talk about the early days of hip-hop and DJ culture in Philly, his studio, A Touch of Jazz, where he produced artists like Jill Scott and The Roots, and how he continues to mentor musicians in Philly and beyond. It's DJ Jazzy Jeff coming up. I'm Kaleo. This is World Cafe. So glad you're here. Later in the hour, we've got a conversation from the archives. Questlove talking with David Dye about Philly's neo-soul scene. The Roots get us started.

From NPR, it's World Cafe. Hey, I'm Kaleo. DJ Jazzy Jeff is a hip-hop legend. Let's count the ways. Starting with his partnership alongside the Fresh Prince, Will Smith. One of rap's first superstar duos, they sold millions of albums and won the first ever hip-hop Grammy back in 1989. Then there's his turn in the 90s as a producer, working with Jill Scott, The Roots, and many more at his Old City studio, A Touch of Jazz. And you can't forget, he's an incredible turntablist, a scratching genius and pioneer. And to top it off, he mentors young musicians and builds community and connections through his playlist retreat. Plus, he's just the coolest. For our Sense of Place Philadelphia series, Jeff dropped by our studios to talk about growing up in West Philly, how he and Will Smith ended up teaming up, and the origins of his stage name. Our conversation in a minute. But first, how about A Touch of Jazz? It's DJ Jazzy Jeff and the Fresh Prince on World Cafe.

0: A Touch of Jazz. It's DJ Jazzy Jeff and the Fresh Prince here on World Cafe from their 1987 debut, Rock the House. My guest today is the magnificent DJ Jazzy Jeff. I'm Kaleo. It's World Cafe for Sense of Place Philadelphia. We have a lot of ground to cover today, you know, on Philly, on music and hip hop, DJing and beyond, and of course your place in it all. So I kind of want to start in the beginnings. What was your first introduction to DJing?
1: I think growing up in West Philly, we would have a lot of block parties. And it's funny because the generation right before me, I kind of came right on the cusp. The generation right before me were nothing but bands that would play at the block party. So it used to be the bands and then the DJ would play after the band. He was kind of, I don't want to say the afterthought. But the bands were the main focus.
0: Yeah.
1: And then in a few years, it kind of switched that the bands opened up and then the DJ was the main focus. But just going around to the block parties, and watching these guys play music and make people have a good time. It was as simple as that. Like, he played a record, everybody cheered. I want to do what he does because he makes people happy. And it really started from house parties in the neighborhood. You know, that you were the guys that would bring your stack of 45s and play the music, you know, for people to dance. And it just kept growing.
0: Yeah. And you said something like every block had a DJ.
1: Yes.
0: Tell me about that philosophy.
1: Well, because it was so many people playing music that you had to be really good to go to someone else's neighborhood and play, because that means you're... The guy who's local to the neighborhood isn't getting a chance to play. So, what we would do a lot of times is we would take our equipment out to the park.
0: Okay.
1: You know, because then you're getting people from other neighborhoods, and that was kind of your way of getting your name out there. That was social media before it was social media.
0: The park.
1: You had to kind of be out in the social space to let people know what you could do. But there were a million DJs. And then, you know, I was just somebody that I befriended a lot of those guys that, you know, instead of trying to take the party away from them, you played the party with them.
0: When you think about the beginnings of hip hop, so much of the music that was being sampled and taken was hip hop and soul.
1: Yes.
0: You got your nickname because you weren't necessarily leaning into the funk, right? Is that correct?
1: No.
0: No?
1: So,
0: okay.
1: Actually, my original name was Mixmaster Jeff.
0: Okay.
1: There was a store on 69th Street called The Balcony, and that's where everybody would go to get their names put on their shirt. I need to let you know that Mixmaster Jeff was really expensive. So a friend of mine started calling me Jazzy Jeff. So when I went in and I started counting my coins to realize that I might have got Mixed Matt and that was all I could afford, I decided to put Jazzy Jeff on my shirt.
0: Okay, so nothing about the music that
1: not
0: you...
1: Not at all. Not at all.
0: It was
1: a financial decision.
0: Okay, well, speak on that tip. What does the name Corner Boys mean to you?
1: Oh, man, that was one of the early records in Philly that, very early on in hip-hop, when there were a couple of groups and a couple of record companies that wanted to make records, because my name was known in the city, they wanted someone to do scratching on the records, and I got the call. Which was great, you know, because this was before Jazzy Jeff and the Fresh Prince.
0: Mm-hmm.
1: And I really thought I was just going to ride off into the sunset, that I'd be able to show my kids one day my name on a record.
0: I got that record too, Jazzy Jeff Scratch. So
1: yes.
0: I want to play people just a few seconds of it. Because this is back in 1985.
1: Yes.
0: Take a listen here on World Cafe. It's DJ Jazzy Jeff.

0: This is Sense of Place Philadelphia. We are here with DJ Jazzy Jeff. It's World Cafe. Wow, man. It must have been an amazing time to be in a place on the ground level of hip hop coming up. You know, so many people talk about New York as, you know, but Philly had its own thing going on.
1: Absolutely.
0: Too. Can you talk about what made Philly stand out, what made it unique in terms of what it was doing with hip hop?
1: You know, what's funny, and so much of this goes because this was pre-social media.
0: Mm-hmm.
1: We had no definitive understanding of what they were doing in New York. The only way that we got that was cassette tapes that might have came down that you knew someone in New York that you got a chance to hear what they were doing. What we were doing in Philly was we were doing what we thought they were doing in New York, not realizing that we were creating our own ecosystem. We were doing it a little bit different. New York was very much so focused on the rapper first and the DJ second.
0: Mm-hmm.
1: And in Philly, we kind of flipped it around. It was more about the DJ first and then the rapper second. And we didn't understand that until we started going to New York or started going to DC and these other areas and realized that what we were doing was a little bit different than what they were doing. It wasn't a better or worse. It was just different. And it was kind of like the first time that people got a chance to see, oh man, they do it like this over there, but look at how they're doing it over here. Like it was an amazing time.
0: I'd love for you to name some names, like, because I know you were part of that scene in the 80s, but who are the people lifting up? Or better yet, what was the epicenter? Because I know you talked about the park being like a social ground, but was there a club?
1: Oh, man. Well, you know what's funny? We did not have clubs back then.
0: Okay.
1: So if it wasn't the Belmont Plateau where you had to get out there early on a Sunday and hopefully you had some equipment to set your stuff up to just play for everybody in the city, because everybody in the city came out to the Plateau on a Sunday, because it would be a DJ setup and, you know, you got a chance to hear people from all over the city. But if it wasn't that, it was ballrooms. It was the Wynn Ballroom in Winfield. It was the Hotel Philadelphia that was on, I want to say, Broad Street downtown. It was a lot of the YMCAs, YMCA on 52nd Street, the YMCA at Broad and Masters. These were the places that the local promoters would throw events, and we would go. Like, it would almost be a tour. It was a church in North Philadelphia called Holy Souls that everyone did it. It was the Unitarian Church down on Chestnut Street on Chestnut
0: 21st,
1: Street.
0: 22nd, yeah.
1: But these were places that had ballrooms that they would rent out, and promoters would go, and DJs would come, and people would come. And this is where you kind of cut your teeth.
0: Wow. That is so cool. This is World Cafe. We're here with DJ Jazzy Jeff. Your partnership with Will Smith helped bring Philadelphia hip hop to the rest of the country and the rest of the world. What do you remember about your first meeting?
1: Well, I knew of him, and we had interaction before we actually got together. Like I said, that there was a DJ on every block. Mm-hmm. He was a part of a different crew. So sometimes at the Wynn Ballroom, the guys that I played with and the guys he played with, we would be on the same show. So we would all speak to each other and laugh and joke. And this goes back to that social media thing. I got a call to do a house party on I want to say 59th and Woodcrest in Winfield. And I picked up the phone and I called the MC that I had at the time, and he didn't answer. He wasn't home.
0: No voicemail, no pagers, no nothing.
1: Page him, you couldn't text him. He wasn't home. So I went to do the party by myself, took my equipment, went up to 59th and Woodcrest. What I didn't realize is it was right next door to Will's house. So Will's whole thing was, I'm trying to figure out who they got to do a party on my block aside from me. And then when he saw me, because I was pretty known in the city at the time, he was like, oh, they got Jeff. So Will came down when we were setting up, and he was just kind of like, where's Ice? Because that was the guy that was with me. And I was like, he never answered the phone. And Will was like, you mind if I rock with you tonight? And I was like, no. And it was one of the most amazing nights that I had. And when we were finished and packing up the equipment, we were laughing and joking and talking about how good it was. And I was like, hey, I have a function on Broad and Masters tomorrow. Do you want to come? And he was like, yeah. And that was 40 years ago.
0: And that's history making, that moment right there. And all, you know, chance
1: just
0: happening.
1: Just because someone didn't answer their phone.
0: Oh, man. I wouldn't want to talk to that guy. I'd probably be like, what?
1: It's crazy. I was texting with him this morning. It was just weird timing.
0: That's serendipitous. So, like, aside from being pioneers in hip hop, like, you put out 5 albums in 6 years. Like, can I hear a little bit about your work ethic, how y'all's work together? Because it feels like it was driven.
1: Yeah, you know what? Will and I, we did 2 different things. My job was to make the music and allow him a comfortable place for him to deliver what he wanted to deliver.
0: Mm-hmm.
1: And what we used to always talk about is the most difficult thing was the concept. Like, if Will had a concept, he could write a song in 10 minutes. Okay. The concept was important. Like, what am I talking about? What is the message of this?
0: It's not just battle rhymes. I want to be a storyteller.
1: And see, that was the thing, because he did the battle rhymes, but he was an amazing storyteller.
0: Mm, sure.
1: You know, very early on, one of the shows, he had written Girls Ain't Nothing But Trouble, and we would perform that over Moments in Love by Art of Noise. And I would play the record, and I will never forget him doing the Girls Ain't Nothing But Trouble rhyme, and I'm looking out and I'm looking at 500 people just stare at his mouth hanging on every word. And I remember saying, that's a level of power.
0: Yeah.
1: That's something that's really, really special. So it was, how can we put this together and present that, you know, in an original form? So I think one of the beautiful things of the way that we work is we didn't do the same thing.
0: Yeah.
1: My job was to give him the musical element around what he said. And if I made the music first, the music would tell him what to write about.
0: Yeah, yeah.
1: And if he wrote something first, I would craft the music around what he wrote.
0: I want to play a little bit of Girls Ain't Nothing But Trouble, and then I got a question about how you work.
1: Mm-hmm.

0: I have not heard that in forever. Girls Ain't Nothing But Trouble. It's the debut single from DJ Jazzy Jeff and the Fresh Prince. DJ Jazzy Jeff is my guest coming up. More on Philly, his neo-soul turn with a touch of jazz, and how he looks at sampling. That's coming up in just a minute when we get back to World Cafe.
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0: Welcome back. It's World Cafe. It's Sense of Place Philly, and we are talking to Philly royalty today, DJ Jazzy Jeff. Of course, one half of DJ Jazzy Jeff and the Fresh Prince, but also an esteemed and acclaimed producer and a legendary turntablist. Wanted to talk to him and his thoughts as a producer about sampling. Let's get back into it.
3: So, I mean, in terms of sampling, it's the Wild West.
4: Yes.
3: you literally have the blankest of canvas. You can go, I Dream of Jeannie. That sounds perfect. Yeah. Tell me about working when you literally could pull from any record in the world that you want. Like, where did the Jeannie idea come from?
4: You know what's funny? I owe all of that to my family. I owe that because I was the youngest of six. Mm-hmm. You know, my older brother played bass in a bunch of well-known bands.
3: Intruders, right?
4: Yeah. My next to the oldest brother had a massive jazz collection. And what he allowed me, he showed me how to take records out of the jacket without putting your fingers on them. And he had a really, really nice component set. It was a receiver. It was a cassette deck. It was a turntable. It was speakers. And at 8 years old, he allowed me to go through the records. So I'm 8 years old and I'm listening to Chick Corea and Mahavishnu Orchestra and Weather Report because these were all his records. My sisters were the Marvin Gaye and Stevie Wonder. So I got a whole melting pot of music, and it was something about certain songs made me feel a certain way that I could not understand. And I think what started happening is when we started sampling, I started going for those things that gave me those butterflies and seeing if I can make something with this that will give other people butterflies. So, you know, a lot of the sample digging started with them. And just kept carrying, you know, it carried on. I am still a big record digger. And as much as I say I'm retired and I don't do this anymore, it's kind of like you go into a city and there's a record store and I'm like, give me an hour.
3: You know, you can't help yourself.
4: You absolutely can't.
3: We're here with DJ Jazzy Jeff on World Cafe for Sense of Place Philadelphia. I want to switch gears a little bit and talk about a moment in history that you were part of. In 1989, you were nominated for the first ever hip hop Grammy, or it was called rap. It was the rap category back then. For Parents Just Don't Understand. But the category was famously excluded from the broadcast. Firstly, do you remember what was going through your head when you learned about those circumstances?
4: Disrespect might not be the right word because I think, to me, hip hop was on the cusp. There were people that were saying that this was a fad and it was going to go away.
3: Yep.
4: And that's really hard to take when this is something that you're doing and, you know, and you love it. I didn't want to say livelihood because the hip hop ecosystem hadn't really developed yet. You know, it was in the beginning stages, but you fight for that. You know, someone is telling you that what you're doing isn't worth you doing it, you know, you really fought for that. Mm-hmm. And at that point in time, hip hop was arguably the number three music genre in the world. And for you, no disrespect to any other genre, but for you to have eight country and Western categories and you exclude the only hip hop category you have, we kind of felt disrespected. And we were just kind of like, we're not going.
3: Yeah, you boycotted it, Salt and Pepper, yeah. Public Enemy. Mm-hmm. Like, was that was a no-brainer decision?
4: Yeah, but you know what it is? It sounds like we were doing something revolutionary today, but at that time, we were doing that for the moment. It wasn't like we didn't pay attention to what the outcome was going to be. We were just like, that's not fair. We're not going.
3: Yeah.
4: And we all band together and we were like, we're not going. We all hung out. And it was even crazier when we found out that we won, you know, but it was just kind of like, yeah, we won. That's great. But you kind of took the joy away from, you know, the only saving grace with that was the Grammys came first and a few weeks later, the American Music Awards came and we actually got a chance to go on stage and receive our award. But, you know, to look at it like a year before, I was sitting in my mom's living room watching it on television. And a year later, they're telling you that you're nominated, but they're not going to show the category. Mm. You know, how do you explain that to your mom? How do you explain that to your friends?
3: Yeah. And in the time, especially, but now looking back on it, because you said something really poignant. At that point, hip hop was on the verge of this breakthrough moment. It's now the dominant musical genre in this country. Yeah. But there've only been two Grammy winners, Outkast, Lauryn Hill, for Album of the Year at the Grammys. Can you talk about like the importance of boycotting that show and maybe how it helped pave the way for larger recognition of hip hop?
4: Yeah, absolutely. It did. Like I said, I'm not going to sit here and tell you that we thought about that when we did it.
3: Mm-hmm. But now, I guess.
4: But now, oh, yeah, you kind of sit back and say, wow, that was really powerful. You know, you taking a stand like that, because that was a stand against a major music institution just to say that we feel that we're credible enough for us to be alongside all of the other genres of music. Like, why should you push this one to the side? You know, there's especially if you look at it in accordance to viewership, hip hop had enough viewership for that to be one of the prime awards. It was just very, very early on that the people in positions of power did not really understand the power of hip hop yet.
3: Yeah, well, I hope they understand now.
4: They do.
3: They do.
4: They do.
3: They do. It's Sense of Place, Philadelphia. DJ Jazzy Jeff is here. Let's play a little bit of their performance from the stage of the Grammys the following year when they were invited back to perform. It's I Think I Can Beat Mike Tyson on World.

0: I think I can beat Mike Tyson. It's DJ Jazzy. I can't beat Mike Tyson even now. It's DJ Jazzy Jeff and the Fresh Prince here on World Cafe for Sense of Place Philadelphia. The magnificent DJ Jazzy Jeff is my guest. We can't talk about Philadelphia and you without talking about A Touch of Jazz. Mm-hmm. Legendary production company you started in the late 90s. Jill Scott, The Roots, Talib Kweli, Music Soul Child, just a few of the artists who came through the doors at 444 North 3rd Street. Mm-hmm. Tell me about starting that production company. Why did you want to do that?
1: Well, like I said, you know, from producing the records with Will, I really understood that that's what I wanted to do.
0: Yeah.
1: You know, I enjoyed making music with him, but I wanted to make not just hip hop music. I wanted to make the music that I felt, the music that I wanted. At that point in time, no one was going to accept someone in hip hop trying to make a soul album or a R&B album. We weren't as mature enough to be able to believe that people can do more than one thing. I created A Touch of Jazz to hide. I created A Touch of Jazz to hide behind a production company to allow me to make these records that might not have been accepted by DJ Jazzy Jeff.
0: So it was a cover?
1: Absolutely. And I found a bunch of like-minded producers that we just kind of got together and got in the basement and just started cultivating our sound. Kenny Gamble is a major influence and has been a big brother to me ever since we started. So much of what I was doing was following in his lineage. It was just at a different time. And coming from a hip hop space, mm-hmm. I knew it wasn't going to be easily accepted if I went through the front door. So it was so much about, you know, the Jill Scott record and the Music Soul Child record that when we completed, it broke through because it was kind of like you didn't want to necessarily tell people that I was behind any of this. You wanted the music to stand on its own merit. If you like the music and then you find out, you can't take it back.
0: Right.
1: But if you see
0: the name on the label, yeah, you've already making yeah. a judgment in your head.
1: And I've been doing that. I've been doing that pretty much on all of the facets. I mixed Jill Scott's album under an alias. If you look at the back of Jill Scott's album, it says mixed by George Glass. George Glass is Marsha Brady's.
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0: You've already making a judgment in your head.
1: And I've been doing...

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1: Just finish it. And I was just like, but people aren't, I don't want people to look at the name and say, oh, I can't listen to this. Because this is DJ Jazzy Jeff, and this is a soulful singer-poet from Philadelphia. So we created an alias and actually won awards with the alias that I accepted on George Glass's behalf because he could never really show up to these award ceremonies. But so much of it was me making it about the music first and not about yourself.
2: That is incredible. I was going to ask you to say, was there a record you're particularly proud of? But I'm guessing it's that Jill Scott album. Is
1: it, you know, it's I my relationship with music is kind of like kids. Whenever you're making a piece of music and you release it to the world, you're giving birth and you're watching that go out and grow.
2: Mm-hmm.
1: And I'm proud of all of my kids, and I am just constantly making kids.
2: I respect the diplomatic answer, but I'm going to play a little bit of Jill Scott so people can listen to the awesome mix by George.

0: It's World Cafe, since the place Philadelphia. We're here with DJ Jazzy Jeff. But last question for you. You know, I know you've lived in Delaware for the last few decades, but even though you're just over state lines, you still ride or die for Philadelphia. What keeps you connected to the city?
1: It is who I am. Everything about me came from my upbringing in Philly. And that'll never go away. Like, it doesn't matter where you live. I will always be from Philly. My heart will always be from Philly because, you know, that is where I cut my teeth. That is where I learned my grit. That is where I learned my work ethic. And if I can pass that on to anybody else coming from Philly, I'll gladly do so.
0: One of our finest. We appreciate it so much.
1: Thank you.
0: All right. It's World Cafe. We're putting the wraps on this interview. Before we go, you know, you're going to have a song playing at Lincoln Financial Field in front of 100,000 people for this year's World Cup. The World Cup ID, the Philly version that you got to remix when you were thinking, how do I make it Philly? Cause I listened to it and I was like, it feels Philly.
1: Yeah.
0: What, you know, with that brief, what did you want to do?
1: I wanted to pay homage to Gambling Huff. That's the reason why the song has strings. That's the reason why the song has horns. It has everything that Philly the National put into me. It's just my rendition.
0: Let's take a listen to it. It's DJ Jazzy Jeff on World Cafe.

0: courtesy of one of Philly's finest, DJ Jazzy Jeff, here on World Cafe. And it was an absolute pleasure. Thank you so much for stopping by. You always have a seat in this studio if you want to come back and talk. And one of these days, we got to get down to your studio and see what's going on.
1: Please. I love it. It's always open.
0: Thanks, Jeff. Appreciate it.
1: Appreciate it.
0: It's DJ Jazzy Jeff. We're back in a moment with more World Cafe.
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0: That's from their new album, This Mirror Weighs a Ton. We've got that track, See Out Loud. Plus, music from Noah Kahan. And live from the archives, it's the Decemberists.
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0: plus, we'll make some time for The Strokes, Brittany Howard, and Snail Mail. That's today on World Cafe. Got a lot of songs to choose from, but I pick this one. It's Granddaddy, Crystal Lake.

Welcome one, welcome all. I'm Kaleo. It's World Cafe, and I've got new music from Interpol, who teamed up with Mike Snow's Andrew Wyatt, who's a producer, works with a ton of pop artists, and he said his goal with this Interpol record was to keep all of the parts legible but add some chamber pop elements. We'll see how it worked out, but the first track is so good. It's called See Out Loud. The new album, This Mirror Weighs a Ton, is due out August 28th. Check out new music from Interpol on World Cafe.

0: That's new music from Lindsay Jordan, her band Snail Mail. The song is Dead End. Lindsay stopped by the cafe to talk about that album, Ricochet. 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
0: Welcome back. It's World Cafe. I'm Kaleo. You can find me on Blue Sky and Instagram at Kaleo. Few more to go, including Bob Marley and the Wailers and Paris Paloma. But first, here's the latest from Noah Kahan. It's Doors.

Can't stop rock and roll. I think that is the thesis of Rock the Casbah from The Clash, which was written after the ban on Western music in Iran after the 1979 Islamic Revolution. But guess what? Some fighter pilots played

0: movement of Ja people. It's Exodus putting the wraps on this edition of The Cafe, courtesy of Bob Marley and the Wailers. Also, Paris Paloma with Labor and Noah Kahan, Doors. Hey, appreciate you listening and show some love to your public radio station. They make this show possible. We produce this program from WXPN at the University of Pennsylvania in Philadelphia. I'm Stephen Kalea. We'll catch you on the next World Cafe from NPR.
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8: 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I'm back. 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I have a really great show planned for you this afternoon. It's Tuesday, so we've got two first coming your way. But besides that, we've got some guests coming in. That's right. The Great Blue Heron Music Festival is starting this weekend. I believe it actually starts on Thursday. And we're going to have Root Shock joining us and some of the organizers from the festival. So we'll be doing that later in the show. Stick around for that. And we're going to start us off here with some Devin Gilfillian. 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It's Afternoons with Hannah Mayer.

0: Two songs from the Felice Brothers, Radio Song and Frankie's Gun. Devin Gilfillian starting us off with his newest release called Moonflower. 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It's WRUR and WITH.
1: There aren't a lot of artists out there who rep their hometown like Kurt Vile. 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
0: 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When

Oklahoma, driving too fast. I felt my world slow down, and I made my confession to the highway patrol. I said I was lost, but now I'm finally found. But she gave me a ticket anyway.

You're on the air with Hannah Mayer, listening to The Root. Kings of Leon there with featuring Zach Bryan. We're On to Something is the name of that song. And we had two from Grace Potter. Mother Road, which is an old, slightly older one from Grace. And then her brand new release called Love Me Not, starting us off. I've got The Sacred Souls and some David Bowie coming your way. 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

That's David Bowie, of course, with 5 years. We heard his other song, Stay, and The Sacred Souls with Any Old Fool. Now, up next is a song from Blessing Jolie. I like this song a lot. She's been releasing some great music. This one's called Growing Pains. 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

We're moving and grooving throughout our afternoon. My name is Hannah Mayer. I'm your host. We heard two songs there from the Sharon Jones and the Dap Kings. I Learned That the Hard Way and Nobody's Baby. Blessing Jolie starting us off with Growing Pains. Some Father John Misty coming up next. You're listening to The Root.

0: 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We're going to check on the weather, and then I've got some great guests coming in. There's a wonderful festival starting on the 2nd, the Great Blue Heron Festival. Oh, my goodness. It's been going on for a while in Sherman, New York, and we've got Root Shock. They're going to come in. We're going to sing some songs, but like I said, we'll check the weather very, very quickly before we get into that. Rochester, it is nice and warm, 91 degrees. There is a heat advisory through 8 p.m. tonight. It looks like our high is 93, our low is 77. Slight chance of thunderstorms this afternoon. Tomorrow and all the way through Friday, there is an extreme heat warning. It looks like we're going to be, like, tomorrow's going to be 96 high at a low of 78. Thursday, 98. Friday, 96. It's going to be a hot, hot week, so get prepared for that. If you haven't brought your air conditioner up from the basement, now's time. 87 degrees in Ithaca. It's going to get down to 74 tonight. Chance of thunderstorms this afternoon and into the evening. Heat advisory, extreme heat advisory for Ithaca as well. It's going to be even hotter there. 99 high tomorrow with a low of 75, and it looks like it's going to be 100 degrees on Thursday, which is just absolutely insane. Well, like I said, I've got some guests. I am so excited to say that Root Shock is joining me in the studio. They're playing at the Great Blue Heron Music Festival going on in Sherman, New York, starting the 2nd, going through the 5th. You can go to greatblueheron.com to see the full lineup. A lot of great bands, but I'm super happy to have this band here. Hi, guys.
1: Hello.
2: Hello.
0: Thank you so much for coming in, making the journey all the way from Syracuse.
2: Thanks for having us.
0: From Central New York to Western New York.
2: Yeah.
1: Yep.
0: You know, I never know what to call Rochester because I grew up in like Utica, so I feel like Utica, Syracuse, and Rochester are Central New York, but there's a debate about that.
2: It's on the cusp.
0: It's on the cusp, yeah.
1: Yeah.
0: A lot of people are very, very staunchly Western New York, but I don't know. I feel like I'm in the middle on it for some reason.
2: It's a whole spectrum. You never know.
0: It really is. I mean, there is a very solid divide where you're in the 315 or the 585, though.
2: True.
0: That's a hard switch.
2: Yeah. No other way.
0: Well, thank you guys so much for coming. I am so excited you're playing the festival. So just for our listeners, can you tell them exactly the day and time of your set at the festival?
1: It is July 4th. On the Saturday.
0: Awesome.
1: It's 8:30?
0: Beautiful day.
1: I think it's 8:30.
2: I think we're playing 8:30 to 10.
1: I think we're playing 8:30 to 10.
0: That's a great slot.
2: In the dance tent. So just whatever happens weather-wise, we're going.
0: Amazing. Well, I'm hoping that the weather will be good. Like I said, it's going to be hot all week, so we'll cross our fingers for good weather. It's always so hard when you put on these festivals because it's happening no matter what.
1: You never know.
2: We've played through a lot of rain, so...
0: Have you played the Great Blue Heron Festival before?
2: Yes.
1: A couple times. I think two or three times.
2: I think we've played it twice.
1: Yeah, over the years.
2: And there's been other festivals at those grounds, I'm trying to remember.
1: Yeah, in the past.
2: Yeah, it's a great spot.
0: It really is. It's beautiful. There's a great lineup. A couple of the other bands playing are Dawn of the Buffalo, Medicinals, Big Something. We've got Folk Faces, Mosaic Foundation. So many great bands.
2: We're friends with all those guys. They're great bands.
0: It does seem like a family affair.
2: Yeah.
0: Like all the bands are in similar genres, and I'm sure that you've played with some of them or almost all of them probably before.
2: We have,
0: So also for just to give our listeners a little bit of a background, can you give them an idea about what to expect from a Root Shock show?
1: Well, it's definitely high energy. I would say, you know, it's all original music. It comes from the heart. And we have been writing a lot of new songs, so we're going to play a lot of the songs that people will know, but we're also going to play a lot of brand new music that we've been writing.
2: Yeah, it's expect to dance. You might have an emotional experience as well. It can be a roller coaster. It started out as more of a roots reggae project, and, you know, over the 12 or so years... 14 now, I think we've been playing together. You know, the sound has evolved in a lot of directions. So this past year, we wrote quite a bit, and it goes a lot of places. So
0: What's your writing process like? Is it something where someone's writing a song and bringing it to the group, or do you write as a group?
2: You know, I think it varies depending on the song. A lot of times Jessica will bring a song to the group with some piano chords and a vocal, and then the rest of the band will build it out. I write a lot of the music and bring it to the table.
1: And yeah, and one of the new songs actually was just a jam that the guys were like playing during like a rehearsal, and I recorded it on like the voice memo app on your phone, and I was like, wait, this is pretty good. And then I took it home and I wrote some of the lyrics, some of the melody, and then I sent it to the guys, and then I think Phil finished the chorus. So that was very much everybody is involved. Mm-hmm. So it totally depends on the song, totally depends on like what's happening. Yeah,
2: our drummer Tyree is kind of produces beats at home. He had sent me a bunch of stuff, so a lot of the new songs are songs I wrote over beats that he had produced. And then sometimes Jessica sings stuff that I write, or mm-hmm. There's no rules, really.
0: That's nice that you guys can do that, because sometimes it doesn't work that way. Mm-hmm. Like, either the group doesn't work as a writing group, it just works as a playing group, or there is one specific person that's like, you know, this is my project, I'm writing the songs, not in like a rude way or whatever, mm-hmm. but that's just how it works out.
1: Yeah.
0: So I love hearing when bands are collaborative with mm-hmm. the group and like kind of starting songs from jams. I think that's mm-hmm. so cool, and it is rare, you know. Yeah. It's cool to be able to do that. Now I've got a couple of songs here, but you also are holding a guitar.
2: Mm-hmm.
0: We love that. We love a live song, and I think the best way to share with our listeners what you guys sound like is to hear a song. So would you play one for us?
2: Sure. Yeah.
1: Do Ripple?
2: Yeah.

0: that was amazing. Wow, Root Shock live in the Root studio. Wow, that was fantastic. Great song. So is that a newer song or an older one?
1: That's actually an older song.
2: That's an older one. It's actually a really old song that I wrote on ukulele. Mm-hmm. And then it didn't have a home for a while. And Root Shock was getting into writing some new stuff. And I was like, this would just sound great if Jessica sang it. So, that's kind of middle era Root Shock.
1: Yep.
0: I love it.
1: It's one of our greatest hits, actually. So
0: you can find it on the Greatest Hits album.
1: Right. Yeah.
0: Root Shock in the studio with me today. I'm so happy they're here. They're talking about the Great Blue Heron Music Festival, which is coming up. It's July 2nd through the 5th. There are 48 artists, 4 stages, 4 nights of camping, and great bands like the one that we just heard. I mean, what's not to love? You can go to greatblueheron.com. Now, we're talking about that old song, you know, and probably I would love to hear maybe how you guys recorded that song versus what you're looking at now. You know, are you a band that has been making your own recordings and putting out your own releases, or do you guys normally try to go into a studio and like kind of let someone else take the reins on the albums?
1: Both, actually.
2: Yeah. we do a lot of production in-house. Several of us have recording gear. But we also like to work with professionals for that kind of final layer, whether it's mixing or mastering or just capturing really high quality vocals in a studio or, you know, really well mic'd drums in a nice room. Our first record and then follow up EP, we did at our buddy Jocko's spot in Syracuse, called More Sounds, called Capture Now.
1: Yeah. Mm-hmm.
2: But, he's a longtime friend. He actually played with the band for a while and, he's recorded actually a lot of the bands that are playing at Heron this week.
0: Yep. I was going to say, he's a Syracuse recording legend.
1: Oh,
0: for
1: yeah.
0: Sure.
1: Yeah.
0: I feel like if you live in that area, you're recording with him.
2: Yep.
0: Yeah. I've been to the studio. He's got nice monitors.
1: Yeah.
2: Yeah.
1: Yeah.
0: Good setup.
1: And it's always nice to have like another ear, you know, obviously that's what he does and he's really, really good at it. But it's nice having another ear that isn't in the band. I mean, he has been in the band, but somebody else who can really be like, that was really great, but I would really love you to take it this far. Or I like, you know, this is really cool, but I heard something else. And sometimes when, you know, when it's just us kind of doing it by ourselves or whatever, like it's harder to have like an outside opinion. And I just think that makes the record better because sometimes they come up with stuff on the spot, like redo that or like, let's go in this direction. And you can say no, obviously, if you don't like it, but it's always nice to have like another person in the room that kind of like has an opinion about things, and that's what they do. That's their job.
2: Yeah.
0: 100%. You know, I just saw this interview with Ben Gibbard from Death Cab for Cutie.
1: Yeah.
0: And he was talking about how his producer, he brought about like 30 songs that he thought would be good for the album and tried to whittle them down.
1: Yeah.
0: And the producer was like, what else do you have? And then he was like, fine, I'll give you everything, which was like 100 songs or something insane. And the producers chose songs for the album that he would have never even thought of.
1: Yeah.
0: So
1: mm-hmm.
0: I think it's good to get a second opinion.
1: Yep.
0: Sometimes you can get lost in the
1: your own world.
0: Yeah. Like, I like this, but why do I like it? Do I like it because it's easy for me to sing, or do I like it because it sounds good, or what's the purpose for that?
1: Yep. But,
2: Yeah. Well, it's a constant exercise in not being too attached to your own ideas.
0: That too.
2: And
0: that can be tough.
2: It is. It's very tough. But having someone who you trust, who's unbiased to help you with those decisions is really nice.
0: Yeah. Oh, yeah. And they're going to see stuff that you wouldn't see, whether that's good or bad.
2: Right? Yeah, exactly.
0: Sometimes it's stuff that you don't want to hear, but maybe you needed to.
1: Like me, I got to tone down my vibrato. It just is what it is. It's cool live, but sometimes in the studio, it gets a little much. It's all right, though.
0: That's funny that you say that. I have been told that as well.
1: Yeah.
0: And I'm like, what are you talking about? It sounds
1: cool. Great. Yeah. And they're like, yeah, but it's too much.
0: Yeah.
1: I'm like, okay, dial it in. It's fine.
0: So if you guys could recommend one album to our listeners, something that is an album that you go back to time after time, I'm curious as to just to know what kind of music you're listening to.
2: Oh, wow.
0: I know it's hard to pick just one.
2: As a band, we are all over the place.
1: All over the place.
0: I love that. That's important, too, because then you get all of those special, unique sounds. You know, some people might be listening to rap. Some people are listening to, like, country music. Two different sides of the spectrum. Yeah. But what are you guys listening to, either now or something that you consistently go back to?
1: I mean, this is really random, but a song, like an album that I could listen, if you know, the question is like, you could listen to one album over and over again for what? It's Buena Vista Social Club, which is like a Cuban band, but I love Latin music, and you know, we try to, you know, we're not of Latin descent, but we try to like influence like some of it in some of our music.
0: It's great music.
1: It's great music. And like, I'm not a fluent Spanish speaker, but I know good music, and good music connects people no matter what language you speak, no matter like all of the things. And I'm just like, I love that album and I can listen to it over and over again. And then probably like Stop Making Sense by the Talking Heads. So yeah,
0: great album.
2: Yeah.
0: Great picks. Very different picks. I know.
1: It's
0: like
1: all
0: that.
1: Over the place.
2: I'm going to venture one that I know that you and I are both into. Yeah. In Rainbows by Radiohead would be. Yeah. Something okay, we've now, both been really.
0: Yeah. Now you've hit you struck a chord with me. I love Radiohead.
2: Yeah, they're my favorite.
0: I always go back to them. You know, I went through a very heavy Radiohead kick in like the 2008 to 2011. You
1: course.
0: Know, kind of prime Rainbows time.
1: Yeah, yeah.
0: And I had to take a break.
2: Yeah.
0: But I'm back.
2: Oh, they're
0: I'm back.
2: They're still cooking.
0: They are. They're
1: Tom York
0: so good.
1: Has been doing a lot of things. I know the other bands. Yeah.
2: Yep.
0: That's a great one.
2: Yeah, we've done some.
1: Yeah, we've covered some Radiohead.
2: Yeah.
0: Oh, cool.
1: Because a lot of our like hometown shows, when like, you know, people know our music, and if it's like a big show, like lately we've been doing like big Halloween shows in Syracuse, and we like to like throw some random covers in there that like, yeah, so we've done Radiohead, we did Led Zeppelin before, we've done Pink Floyd, other stuff.
2: Keep people guessing.
1: Yeah.
0: I love that. The variety. It's good. It's good. Where's your go-to venue in Syracuse? I think there's a few that I can think of, but I'm not super familiar with what the scene is like there. Are there like a couple really good venues you guys play at a lot?
1: Yeah.
2: I would say the Funkin' Waffles downtown is kind of where we built our audience, our hometown audience. And I still love that room. I think we played there this year.
1: Yeah, in April.
2: Yeah. And then there's a newer, bigger cap room called Middle Ages Beer Hall that we've been doing as well.
0: I've heard of that place.
2: Yeah. Which is also a great room. So
1: it's like our big Halloween shows now we do there. And then,
2: So we kind of like to switch between those two mainly. Yeah. And we're friends with the promoters and
0: great venues. I think, aren't they owned by the same people, or maybe a same?
1: They are
0: booking booked agent?
1: By the same
0: booked
1: person.
0: Booked by the same person.
1: Yeah. Or Charlie Orlando,
0: yeah.
1: who
0: right.
1: I'm in another band with. So I'll see him later today. It's all in the family.
0: That's
1: you know
0: small
1: what I mean?
0: Town stuff. Yeah. Awesome. Well, I'm speaking with Root Chalk. They're going to be playing at the Great Blue Heron Music Festival. The festival's from the 2nd to the 5th. They're playing on the 4th. Mm-hmm. You can go to greatblueheron.com, see the full lineup. There's some great bands. We got Giant Panda, Gorilla Dub Squad, Flying Object. I know you listeners, my listeners love Flying Object. And I
1: Matt
0: do
1: O'Brien,
0: too.
1: Hey.
0: Great guys, great guys. Steel Wheels, Sneezy, Smilo and the Ghost, Driftwood. There are some really great bands, both locally and nationally. GreatBlueHeron.com. You guys want to play another song for me?
2: Sure. We're going to do one that we normally play as a ska tune, but it's going to be a little different.
0: Yeah. Oh, okay. Yeah, there's no horns in the studio today.
2: All right. It's called Many Paths.

0: That is Root Shock live in the Root Studio. We are talking about the Great Blue Heron Music Festival that starts July 2nd. It goes through the 5th. Root Shock is playing on the 4th. There is a great lineup. It is in Sherman, New York, of all places, greatblueheron.com. You can see the full lineup and see what's going on, camping, all of that good stuff. And I was trying to picture that song as a ska song, like the whole time you're playing it, but you started in the whoa ohs, and I was like, okay, I'm hearing it now. I'm hearing it. Yeah.
1: Really need the drums and bass.
2: They could be with us today, but it's okay.
0: That was nice. It's funny how songs can kind of do that. They can be acoustic, or like you said, you wrote the other one on a ukulele, which is much different than a guitar, much different feel, but You morph them to the space that you're in.
1: Yeah.
0: We're in a small studio, just the two of you. That was like perfect.
2: It's not going to sound like that live, but it's cool.
1: Yeah. And I mean, that's true of even just a full band deciding what they want it to sound. You know, again, we started as kind of a roots reggae thing, and we started to re-envision what some of these songs could sound like in other styles, you know, so.
0: So what else is going on for you guys this year? We broadcast in both Ithaca and Rochester. So do you have any upcoming gigs in, around either of those places coming up?
2: I can't tell you about it yet.
0: Oh.
2: Because it is not announced. Fine. I don't even think Phil knows yet. But let's say December of this year, we will be playing in Rochester. Again, I can't announce it. It hasn't, you know, there's the contracts are being signed and whatever. So that's the next time we'll be in Rochester. I know we're going to Ohio for a reggae fest. So it's next week, next Saturday, July 11th, which obviously that's not really close by. But then we're doing Old Forge in, I think that's July 30th. So, unfortunately, we won't be back in this area until the end of the year. But that sometimes that's just how booking works. You try to make something happen, it falls through, and then you change things around. So we love you, Rochester. We're coming back to you. We love you.
1: And Ithaca. We love playing Ithaca.
2: Yes.
0: Yeah, there's good scenes in both spots.
2: Yeah.
0: And of course, we'd love to have you guys and get to see you live. I mean, especially the festivals. And there's been some new venues in Rochester that have opened. And there's some good outdoor venues, too, which has been a relief
2: to
0: get outside, smell the fresh air.
2: Right,
0: you know?
2: Right.
1: Definitely.
0: Well, what else do you guys have going on? Before I let you go, we are going to play one more song from you, and I have a recorded song called Ain't Gonna Break. We're going to hear that in just a minute, but are you working on any other recordings or any other big things for this year or next year?
1: We took a lot of time last year, didn't play a lot of shows, and just wrote a lot. Mm. So the goal now is to kind of get those songs out in front of people and sort of road test them a bit.
0: Yeah.
1: And then just kind of really focus on recording. You know, we're not rushing the process. We just want it to come out right. And so probably fall, winter, just like really kind of dig in on getting those recordings where we want them.
0: Amazing. Well, we'll look for them. We'll look forward to it. Thank you both so much for coming in and driving all the way from Syracuse to come to the Root. I really, really appreciate it. Once again, Root Shock is a great local band. They are from Syracuse, but they play all over. You can find them. I'm looking at their Facebook page, just R-O-O-T, Root Shock. You'll find them there. You'll see all of the shows. They're playing the Great Blue Heron Music Festival on July 4th, this coming weekend. GreatBlueHeron.com. Once again, thank you guys so much for coming in.
2: Thank you.
1: Thank you.

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Tickets at jivatheater.org.

That's the Watson twins with The Palace, Nico Case with Loretta and her song Man. You're listening to The Root on WRUR and WITH. Thank you so much to Root Shock. What a great band. Nice people. I love the music. They're playing the Great Blue Heron Festival coming up this weekend, and they got a lot going on. Very happy to have them in the studio. If you got to catch that interview, one of a kind, and we're going to be posting those interviews up on the interwebs very soon. I'll keep you posted on that. Up in our next set, starting off with a little Wilder Woods, this is Descendants. 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

0: The summer of horror continues with Leviticus, now playing at the Little. Two teenage boys must escape a violent entity that takes the form of the person they desire the most, each other. 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

That's the Cactus Blossoms with One Day, Wilder Woods with Maestro, and Descendants. It's two for Tuesday, so we got two songs coming your way. And not every twofer is two from the same artist. Coming up next, I got the Little Willies and then Willie Nelson. 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

0: 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We've got a few minutes with NPR. They're going to bring us the news, tell us what's going on in the world, and then we'll be right back with more Root music.
1: Live from NPR News, I'm Lakshmi Singh. The U.S. Supreme Court upholds birthright citizenship. NPR's Tamara Keith reports a decision announced today blocks President Trump's executive order.
2: On the day he returned to office, January 20th, 2025, President Trump signed an executive order reinterpreting the plain language of the 14th Amendment to strip the guarantee of citizenship from the children of immigrants, either in the country illegally or with a temporary legal status. The court stopped short of weighing the constitutional question, but ruled Trump's order violates federal law. Trump says in a social media post that the decision is, quote, too bad for our country, and says Congress should pass a law banning birthright citizenship. It is unlikely such a law could pass or pass constitutional muster. Tamara Keith, NPR News, the White House.
1: In other rulings, the court barred transgender athletes from women's and girls' sports in publicly funded schools and loosened campaign finance restrictions. New Jersey Congressman Thomas Kane Jr. has returned to work after more than 3-month unexplained absence on the House floor today. He disclosed he was being treated for depression.
3: It is physical. It is emotional. And until you experience it yourself, it is difficult to fully understand how powerful this illness can be.
1: Kane stepped away in the middle of his reelection campaign. He won an uncontested GOP primary earlier this month. A heat dome hovering over the Midwest will be moving east in the coming days, likely bringing record-breaking triple-digit temperatures to the Atlantic coast. Here's NPR's Scott Newman.
4: Residents in the Midwest, Tennessee, and Pennsylvania, as well as New Jersey, southern New England, New York, and the D.C. Baltimore region, are already seeing dangerously high temperatures as we head toward the 4th of July weekend. Joe Wegman is a National Weather Service meteorologist.
5: Probably 105, probably on the very top end, mostly for the mid-Atlantic, especially on Thursday and Friday.
4: Wegman recommends staying indoors, taking frequent breaks, and keeping hydrated. He says temperatures should taper off just slightly for the actual 4th. Scott Newman, NPR News.
1: The U.S. and Iran say they've sent delegations to Qatar, but NPR's Ruth Sherlock says they're not meeting each other.
6: The White House says President Trump's son-in-law, Jared Kushner, and Special Envoy Steve Witkoff have gone to Doha. Iran says it's meeting with Qatari officials on topics including the release of billions of dollars in frozen assets that was in the Memorandum of Understanding, the MOU the U.S. and Iran signed. Iran's president has said he expects around half, $6 billion, of its frozen assets in Qatar are to be released in this interim phase. Underpinning the hurry here is a lack of trust on both sides, but the Iranians in particular are worried that with all the back and forth and failed previous talks, the Trump administration would renege on its commitments.
1: It's NPR.
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0: Hello, Root listeners. It's Hannah Mayer. I'm back with you. I got music coming your way, but we're going to check on the weather. It's hot out there. That's the weather. That's the forecast. There's an extreme... Well, for today, there's a heat advisory through 8 p.m. And there is an extreme heat warning for the rest of the week. It's going to be nearing 100 degrees this week. Right now, it's 91. It's going to get down to 77 tonight in Rochester. Partly cloudy. Tomorrow for Rochester, a high of 96 and a low of 78. Ithaca, 90 degrees. It's going to drop down to 74 tonight. Yeah, really dropping there. It's, like, still hot. That's very hot for our neck of the woods. Slight chance of thunderstorms this afternoon and into the evening. We got those hot day thunderstorms, probably some crazy lightning. Tomorrow for Ithaca, a high of 99. Ugh. Chance of thunderstorms, though, so maybe that might cool it a little. Low of 75, clear skies tomorrow night for Ithaca. There is an extreme heat warning that starts tomorrow morning for both Ithaca and Rochester. So it's late morning, like 11 noon, basically like the heat, the high point of the hottest point of the day. That's when that extreme heat warning is going to start. That's going to go all the way through Friday night for both Rochester and Ithaca. We're going to have, like I said, it's going to be nearing 100 degrees. I will keep you posted on our Hochstein at High Falls event this week. I will say there is no Hochstein at High Falls event this week. It is the 4th of July holiday, so we normally skip that week, and we'll be back next Thursday with John Dady. I'm going to keep you posted on the rest of the shows going on tonight in both Rochester and Ithaca. But we'll get back to the tunes. I'm going to play a little Portugal the Man for you. This is a new release from them called Angoon. You're listening to The Root. It's Afternoons with Hannah Mayer.

0: That's local band The Thrifts with their song Too Beautiful. We heard two songs from Portugal the Man on our fine Two for Tuesday, Modern Jesus, and a brand new release from them called Angoon. Now, I want to tell you what's going on tonight in Ithaca. There's quite a few events going on. The very first one, Ithaca Concert Band, is at Horizon Villages. That's Horizon Drive. That starts at 7 o'clock. It is their annual summer concert. Lawn chairs encouraged, it says. Electric Zone presents a synth jam. That's from 7 to 10 tonight at the K-House Karaoke and Arts Hub in Ithaca. That sounds like fun. Transpose is going on tonight at the at Library Place. It's the Pride Season finale. It is going to be, it looks like... the Ithaca Queer Singers Alliance, and a couple of choruses. It looks like a cool experience that is going to be going on from 6 to 7 o'clock. 105 West Court Street in Ithaca. 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Music from 6 to 8, and it looks like pizza at 5. That's what's going on in your neck of the woods. I'll give you an update on Rochester as we move and groove throughout our afternoon. Hope you're having a good one, staying cool, having a good day. And I got some Cassius Culpepper. This is Southern Man featuring Marcus King on the route.
1: I don't think they make them down here like that no more.

0: There aren't a lot of artists out there who rep their hometown like Kurt Vile. I mean, his new album is literally called Philadelphia Has Been Good to Me, and it's full of Philly-specific references.
1: I'm from Philadelphia.
0: Of course, we had to have him by for our Sense of Place Philadelphia series. 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

0: Dawn of the Buffalo with Conscious Evolution, another great band that's going to be playing the Great Blue Heron Music Festival starting this weekend, starting the 2nd, July 2nd through the 5th. We heard Marcus King, Honky Tonk Hell, and Cassius Culpepper featuring Marcus King with Southern Man. That's a fun twofer for you. I'm going to let you know what's going on tonight in Rochester. It is Beatles Night featuring Don Cristiano and Walt O'Brien at Abilene. That's at 7 o'clock, and that's all I see for Rochester. Just a reminder, I get my shows for Rochester at The Sound ROC. I use that Instagram page. I just like the way that they organize things. There is also a really great way to see not only shows, but a bunch of different events going down in Rochester and the surrounding areas. You can go to rockcitymag.com, and they have a calendar there. 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And we have, like, linked our calendar to them. So we just kind of hold the music part of that. You can always find events on our website. Some Caroline Rose coming up next. 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It's Afternoons with Hannah Mayer.
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You're on the air with Hannah Mayer, listening to your local public radio station. We also heard Caroline Rose, Soul Number 5, and starting off with Yip Yip Yow. I got Sierra Farrell coming up next. 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

0: That's Call Me the Breeze, written by J.J. Cale, made famous by Lynyrd Skynyrd. Most of us have heard the Skynyrd one, but J.J. recorded it in 1970, released in 1971 on Mercury Records, and then Skynyrd released it in 1974. I love the J.J. version. I'm here for it. Two from J.J. Right before that was Roll On. And we also had some Sierra Farrell, Fox Hunt, and Money Train. 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I got some news for you. We're going to see what's going on in the world, and then I've got more music, so stick around and stay on the route.
1: Live from NPR News in Washington, I'm Ryland Barton. The Supreme Court upheld birthright citizenship today, rejecting President Trump's executive order declaring that children born to people in the U.S. illegally or temporarily are not American citizens. The decision relied on a long-settled understanding of the 14th Amendment and more recent federal laws. The ruling means anyone born in the U.S. is a citizen with only limited exceptions. Trump's restrictions had already been blocked by lower courts. And transgender advocates are calling today's Supreme Court ruling on school sports participation a narrow loss, as NPR's Selena Simmons-Duffin reports.
2: Two transgender student athletes, Lindsay Hecox of Idaho and Becky Pepper Jackson of West Virginia, challenged their state's bans on transgender participation in sports. The Supreme Court justices rejected their arguments and said that the states can set the rules around girls' sports to exclude trans students.
3: This was a loss, but it was a narrow loss.
2: Even though the decision was 6-3, Joshua Block of the ACLU told reporters the majority opinion was targeted to these cases.
3: It didn't say that other states couldn't make a different policy choice and allow transgender girls to participate with cisgender girls.
2: Many states do allow trans students to play sports, but the Trump administration has been pressuring states to stop. Selena Simmons-Duffin, NPR News, Washington.
1: The House voted down a resolution today directing President Trump to remove armed forces from hostilities in Lebanon. It was sponsored by Michigan Democrat Rashida Tlaib, one of the House members seeking to push the party further left. NPR's Eric McDaniel has more.
4: More than 20 Democrats joined with nearly all Republicans to defeat the measure. Israeli forces have occupied much of southern Lebanon as they go after Iran-backed Hezbollah in a conflict that has displaced more than a million Lebanese residents and left thousands of civilians dead. Representative Tlaib is the child of Palestinian immigrants and has been Congress's most outspoken critic of the Israeli military. The U.S. government is the primary financial supporter of Israel's military, providing at least $174 billion since the country was founded in 1948. Trump has repeatedly expressed frustration over Israel's ongoing campaign in Lebanon as he seeks to secure an end to the U.S.-Israel-Iran war. Eric McDaniel, NPR News, Washington.
1: New Jersey Republican Congressman Tom Kane Jr. says he was being treated for depression during his four-month absence from Congress. In a speech on his first day back to work, he suggested he remained silent about his condition until now because he's a private person by nature. After the speech, Kane left the Capitol quickly without answering questions from reporters. Kane represents a battleground district that includes President Trump's Bedminster Golf Club, and he's facing a challenge from Democratic nominee Rebecca Bennett this fall. U.S. stocks rose today. The S&P 500 gained more than 0.75%. The Dow added 0.25%. This is NPR News from Washington.
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0: You're back on the air with your host, Hannah Mayer. I'm here till 6 o'clock with you. It is just about 5 minutes after 5, and I hope everyone's having a great day. If you're done work at 5, I hope you're already in the car. You know what? I hope you snuck out a little bit early. Okay, I'm not encouraging that, but if you did and you're on your way home, I got some good tunes coming your way after a very quick weather update. 91 degrees in Rochester. It's going to drop down to 77 tonight. We are in a heat advisory and an extreme heat warning for the rest of the week. Tomorrow for Rochester, a high of 96, a low of 78, mostly sunny all day. Looking like 90 in Ithaca right now. Going to get down to 74 tonight. There's a chance of thunderstorms and showers tonight in Ithaca. Tomorrow, a chance of thunderstorms as well with a high of 99 degrees. I think most of the thunderstorms, if they're going to come tomorrow, they're going to come before 4 p.m. Tomorrow night's low is 75. Again, that extreme heat warning starts around 11 a.m. tomorrow in both Rochester and Ithaca. And that is going to go through Friday night. We're going to see temperatures up near 100 degrees through the rest of the week. I was just talking to my buddies. We were planning a lady dinner, if you will, with a couple of friends of mine. And on Thursday, which is going to be the hottest day. So who knows? Maybe if we could just... I feel like if I just put my feet in like a bucket of ice water, I'll be fine. I've found if your feet are cooled off, I feel like the rest of you is cooled. It's either feet or head. I don't know. Either works for me. So if you're feeling a little hot, if you don't have air conditioning, maybe put your feet on some ice or put a little ice pack on the back of your neck. I find that that helps. Also, a reminder, if you've got elderly neighbors, it's going to be hot. So maybe consider checking up on them, making sure that the AC is working and that they've got enough water. Now, coming up into our next set, we've got a couple of, it's still Two for Tuesday, but I'm getting a little creative in this last hour here. I got a couple of bands with the name String in them coming up next, starting off with Yonder Mountain String Band. This song is called Here I Go. You're listening to The Root with Hannah Mayer.

That's Tyler Westcott's song, Tired Old Dog. Billy Strings with Gild the Lily and Yonder Mountain String Band with Here I Go. Two for Tuesday continues, and I've got a couple of songs about Georgia. This is Unspoken Tradition with Georgia in Her Eyes. 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

That's Brittany Howard with Georgia. We heard three, and it was two for Tuesday, but I did three Georgia songs. Ray Charles with Georgia on My Mind and Georgia in Her Eyes by Unspoken Tradition. You're tuned into Afternoons on the Route with Hannah Mayer. Destin Brown coming up next. The song's called Burn.

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0: couple of songs from Band of Horses. That was The Funeral. I loved that song when it first came out. We heard No One's Gonna Love You, and we heard Dustin Brown with his song Burn. My name is Hannah Mayer. You're listening to The Root. I got a few more to round out our hour. Kelsey Delmont taking over at 6 o'clock. 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

0: 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David Fincher's feel-bad classic stars Brad Pitt, Morgan Freeman, and Gwyneth Paltrow. The story follows a detective near retirement and his new hothead partner as they try to track a serial killer who is targeting people he thinks embodies one of the 7 deadly sins. 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

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Hey, everyone. Happy Tuesday to you all. My name is Kelsey Delmont, here with you until 8 o'clock tonight. It was a balmy day today, and I think it's only getting worse. So let's cool off here in the studio together. We're going to start the night with Nathaniel Ratliff and the Night Sweats. This is Heartless here on The Root.

That's Hooray for the Riff Raff with Living in the City. Shovels and Rope. Before that, did I Know? We heard from Amy Winehouse with You Know I'm No Good from her 2007 album Back to Black. And Nathaniel Rateliff and the Night Sweats started the night with Heartless. Right now on the route, it's Los Lobos.

You're tuned into The Root. That was Sinead O'Connor with Fire on Babylon. That's from her 1994 album, Universal Mother. That song samples Miles Davis's Dr. Jekyll. Rufus Wainwright before that, you heard Alone. That's featuring Madison Cunningham. We heard from The Who with Magic Bus and Los Lobos. Started that set with Sail On, Sailor. Right now, it's Sleater-Kinney here on The Root.

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90.1 The Root. That was The Decemberists with Valerie Plame. Joan Jett and the Blackhearts before that did I Love Rock and Roll. And Sleater-Kinney started that set with Say It Like You Mean It. Right now, this is My Morning Jacket.

That was Mama's Gun with Joy. Also Sparks, we heard Perfume. Lola Young did One Thing. Before that was Traffic with Light Up or Leave Me Alone. And My Morning Jacket started that set with Holdin' On to Black Metal from their 2000 album, Circuital. They'll be at the Hootchinanny Music Festival on Saturday, August 15th. 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WRUR is a broadcast partnership of the University of Rochester and WXXI Public Media. My name is Kelsey Delmont, here with you for another hour tonight until 8 o'clock. Thanks for being here. Thanks for spending your Tuesday night with us. We're going to keep going. This is Squeeze with Why Don't You here on The Root.

this is only a possibility in a world of possibilities. There are many possibilities ranging from small to large. Before long, there will be short. Before short, there's nothing. When there was nothing, there was always the possibility of something. And becoming what

You're listening to The Root. That was Adele featuring Chris Stapleton with Easy On Me. Ani DeFranco before that did Deep Dish from her 1998 album Little Plastic Castle. We had Norah Jones in there with Thinking About You, and Squeeze started off the hour with Why Don't You. Up next, this is Muse.

from the 2011 album Sleep Beneath the Willow. That was Daniel Romano with Time Forgot to Change My Heart. Amos Lee before that did Worry No More. We had David Bowie with Suffragette City. And Muse started that set with Be With You. Right now, this is The Sacred Souls with Future Lover here on The Root.

talk with me now, and let me see through your eyes where there is so much light. We are biding our time for these myths to unwind, for these changes we will confront.

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That was Xavier Rudd with Messages. The Lemonheads before that, we heard It's a Shame about Ray, and The Sacred Souls started that set with Future Lover. Right now on The Root, this is The Kinks.

You just heard the Watson Twins with How Am I to Be. Fantastic Cat before that. Did Donnie Takes the Bus. We heard from the Ramones with I Want to Be Sedated, and the Kinks started off with Sunny Afternoon. My name is Kelsey Delmott. Thanks for joining me tonight on The Root. I will be back tomorrow night, Wednesday from 6 to 8. So I'll see you right back here. Be good to each other. Leaving you tonight with Dylan Earle. This is Level Headed, Even Smile on The Root.

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5: 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First up on tonight's episode, we have the Jadu Sisters, produced by Sub Pop in the 1970s. These Nigerian pair made great music out of New York City once they moved over. This is from their album Danger. It is the track Cashing In.